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2: 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And seeing the numbers that a House member provided to me, because I was concerned Friday about, okay, we're going to draw all these districts, but we don't want to put two in play. And somebody in the House sent me the map with the numbers. And now I had to go through the precinct reports to see if they added up or not. And I can tell you this, the map the House is going to vote on, they're in a competitive district in there. 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
5: There's a reason liberals line up for a smackdown. 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

0: you know, like their own form of a blockade and so forth. And do you think we'll airlift things into Taiwan? You think we would do that?
1: I think that we would, and the reason, there are a lot of reasons for it. And one of them is that we wouldn't have semiconductors, because there's one Taiwanese company that accounts, that builds 92% of the world's sophisticated semiconductors. The other 8% are manufactured by Samsung and others in South Korea, which right now is going hard leftist. So we could end up with a world, if we didn't support Taiwan, we could end up with a world where the U.S. would have no semiconductors, at least the sophisticated ones, at all. And I don't think that the United States would let that happen. But we have a lot of other reasons why to support Taiwan. One of them is that Taiwan has been at the center of our Western defense perimeter since the 1800s. It prevents the Chinese Air Force and Navy from surging into the Western Pacific. So Taiwan is our front line, and we do not want the Chinese Navy floating over California or Hawaii. But also, after the catastrophic withdrawal of Afghanistan, Taiwan has become a test of the credibility of the United States. And also, we cannot allow a totalitarian state of China to absorb any democracy, because they would launch an enormous publicity war, propaganda war against us, trying to tell the world that we were done. So I think that we would defend Taiwan.
0: Why do you think people want some kind of arrangements with China when it comes to this? Because look what they did with Hong Kong. They had a deal with Britain, and they just blew past it, right?
1: They did. And, you know, that's interesting, because in 2019, they had the big protests in Hong Kong. Those were significant for Taiwan, because Hong Kong was supposed to be ruled under this one country, two systems formula that was developed not for Hong Kong, but for Taiwan. But the Chinese first applied it in Hong Kong. And what happened was fascinating. Tsai Ing-wen was the president of Taiwan then. She's from the Democratic Progressive Party, the pro-Taiwan party. She was not going to get the nomination of her party to run for re-election as president until those protests occurred in Hong Kong. After they occurred, the people in Taiwan said, oh my gosh, we don't want this for us. We're not going to vote for the pro-China party. Tsai Ing-wen got the nomination of her party to run for re-election, and she won in an historic landslide. So that shows you that the Chinese, what they do often, you know, is very powerful, but what they do is get the opposite of result of what they want.
0: Hmm. Very, very interesting. Is there a backup to Xi? Is there a number two sitting there ready? Or I don't. If there is, I wonder who it would be.
1: Yeah, there are various people who are considered to be a backup. One guy has emerged recently. He's the guy who shook President Trump's hand second after Xi Jinping today. But really, there is no number two in China. There's only number one. Because what we have seen over the last 4 or 5 years are a number of people circulate through what is considered to be the number two spot, and they change. So really, in that system, Xi Jinping does not want a real number two, because then he would be worried about being replaced by the number two. This occurs in so many totalitarian and authoritarian states. So the most dangerous job in the world is being the number two to, for instance, Kim Jong-un. And the second most dangerous job in the world is being number two to Xi Jinping.
0: Mm-hmm. Very good. Well, you're a fount of knowledge, and we really appreciate it. Gordon Chang, the Gatestone Institute. And you can check him out. Tell everybody where you are. You're on Gordon G. Chang at Twitter, correct?
1: That's correct, and I archive all my articles for free at www.gordonchang.com.
0: Very good, and give your bride our best, too. God bless you, my friend.
1: And God bless you, Mark. So thank you so much.
0: You got it. Take care. Isn't he great? Yes, he is. Very good. Let's see here. You know, history is unfolding right before our eyes. The President of the United States is delivering really every day, restoring strength at our borders, rebuilding American confidence, putting this country back on a path of common sense and constitutional principles, which is exactly why the left and the media hate him, and we love him. But our system was never meant to rest on one person's shoulders. They need our help. We, the people, the sovereign. And there's millions of us. There's millions of us who believe in faith and family and freedom. And there's a lot more to do, isn't there? Including stop the mob in November. We're going to be working very hard on that on this program. I want you to join AMAC, the Association of Mature American Citizens. 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We'd love to have you. We'll be right back.
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6: My pleasure to have you. Thanks. I appreciate you stopping by. There's a lot going on. There's a lot to get to. Lots to talk about for sure. It's the Joe Pags Show for your Thursday. Oh, yeah, Free Speech Friday tomorrow. Make sure you stick around for that, too. Your thoughts on President Trump showing up in China, getting the red carpet treatment as he should have, and what do you expect to get from the talks? And if the Chinese president says, we're going to do this, this, this, and this, will he? Just keep in mind, we produce a movie here, China steals it, puts it out, makes all the profits. We produce a piece of equipment here, China buys one, reverse engineers it, makes its own knockoff, keeps all the money. I mean, intellectual property is a really, really big deal, and China doesn't seem to think it has to follow the rules. Can the president stop that from happening? I mean, when I went to China, you could have bought every item of every kind, every product, anything that you'd ever want that looked pretty close to it. That wasn't really it, and they were keeping all the profits. Except the iPhones. They couldn't really do the iPhone very well because it still had to be Android-based, but they kind of made it look like an iPhone, but it wasn't. But, I mean, they it doesn't matter. They don't think anybody's intellectual property is off limits. I find it to be a problem. I also find it to be a problem that China is literally harvesting some of the fossil fuels that we have available to us off the coast of this country between us and Cuba. They're just getting it. And bad because of stupidity by people like Barack Obama who allowed it. But that shouldn't be okay. Why is China operating in the Western Hemisphere at all? I'm not sure I understand that. Why do they have such a good relationship with Cuba and with others that don't like us very much, like Venezuela before Maduro was kicked out, like Iran? What's North Korea? Why is North Korea so quiet? What are they up to? One wonders about that as well. Hopefully the president can get answers to all that stuff while he's there. Now, he sat down with Sean Hannity, and the entire thing will be on Sean's Fox show tonight. They did release some of the soundbites, some of the videos early, and I wanted to bring you some of that as well. And again, this was put out by the official account, so it's not me stealing Fox's stuff. They wanted us to see the preview.
7: What does he want from the U.S.?
8: A lot of things. We talked about a lot of things. Too many things to discuss, but a lot of things. We had a very good meeting, but we want things from them. One thing he agreed to today is going to order 200 jets. That's a big thing. Boeing. 200 big ones. That's a lot of jobs. It's a lot. Boeing wanted 150. He got 200. He said, I think it was a commitment. I mean, you know, sort of like a statement, but I think it was a commitment.
6: I mean, it's pretty good. 200 planes from Boeing. Boeing wanted 150. Somehow they got 200, which I think is great, if that's cool. I mean, because then he said, well, it's a statement. I think it's a commitment. Okay, I'm going to take him at his word that it's a commitment. That's good. That's good progress in a day than this.
8: President Xi would like to see a deal made. He would like to see a deal made.
6: This is about Iran. He wants to see a deal made with that conflict.
8: And he did offer. He said, if I can be of any help at all, I would like to be of help.
7: Because, he did say that.
8: Yeah, he did say that. And Look, anybody that buys that much oil has obviously got some kind of a relationship with them.

0: fake cheering going on in the background. That's all by speaker. And I don't see the band, but I hear it. And it's definitely YMCA. So dumb. It's so dumb that it's actually cool, to be honest with you.
1: Can you imagine if they think that's our national anthem?
0: Okay, can you, that would be remarkable. The fact that they even did that is really, really cool. All right, there you go. The guy was right who called in. 833 Joe Pags, joepags.com. Scroll down, click on contact. Another big hour coming your way, including Lily Tang Williams, who's from China. Keep it here.
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8: I'm Lisa Lucera, Fox News. That's what President Trump says about China's President Xi Jinping after the first round of meetings between them, telling Fox's Hannity when he first came into office, China was taking advantage of the U.S.
9: And now we do great with China, and we have a very good relationship. We have a friendship, really. He's a tremendous leader. He's been here a long time, very powerful. Very strong. There's no doubt about it.
8: The president and Xi are said to have a working lunch in about 2 hours. And on Iran, the president said the U.S. is monitoring Iran's military, even as the pause in fighting continues.
9: We know exactly what they put up. You know, they had a little respite. And so they're trying to get a few things together. They have taken some missiles from underground. We know exactly what they're doing. It'll all be gone in one day.
8: The president rejected Iran's counteroffer of a peace deal earlier this month, but said the ceasefire would stay in place as negotiations continue. The Justice Department accusing Yale University of discrimination.
10: The DOJ says a probe found Black and Hispanic students have a much higher chance of admission to the medical school than Asian or white students, despite often having lower grade point averages and test scores. Many colleges have previously used several factors in considering students for admission in an effort to increase diversity and underrepresented groups. Yale is the second institution to face discrimination allegations by the DOJ this month.
8: Fox's Tom Graham. Texas has put to death a man who experts for both prosecutors and defense attorneys had said was intellectually disabled for the killing of a retired college professor. Edward Busby Jr. died by lethal injection hours after the Supreme Court lifted a stay over his disabilities claims. This coming as Oklahoma has allowed Richard Glossop, who was nearly executed three times for the 1997 killing of his former boss, to be freed on bond while he awaits a new trial. America's listening to Fox News.
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8: Vice President J.D. Vance traveled to Maine to talk about the federal government's battle to stop waste and fraud.
12: Vice President Vance spoke with supporters gathered in Bangor to highlight what he said is growing fraud allowed by state officials. Vance alleged Maine is much like other states the administration has targeted, California and Minnesota, when it comes to waste and fraud.
13: What you have in Maine is a festering problem, where people have been taken advantage of and they've been stolen from, and your government hasn't done anything about it.
12: Vance put much of the blame on current Democratic Governor Janet Mills while asking residents to support her GOP predecessor, Paul LePage, in his run for Congress during the Maine primary June 9th. Gernal Scott, Fox News.
8: A federal judge has blocked the Trump administration's sweeping demands for confidential information about transgender patients from Rhode Island's largest hospital that provides gender-affirming care for minors. A Justice Department spokesperson said they will appeal and their investigation will continue. Fewer Canadians are traveling to the U.S., according to a new study.
14: Data from the Canadian government agency Statistics Canada shows a roughly 25% decline in Canadians returning from the U.S. last year. But researchers at the University of Toronto tracking cell phone activity, finding the year-to-year drop is closer to 42%. According to the study, Myrtle Beach, South Carolina, saw the biggest drop, with some 65% fewer Canadian residents visiting, followed by Yuma, Arizona, with a 62% decrease. Researchers suggest the drop in cross-border trips comes amid mounting political and trade tensions between the two nations.
8: Fox's Kristen Goodwin. Last year, the U.S. Travel Association said a 10% drop in Canadian tourism would cost the American economy more than $2 billion. I'm Lee Silicera, and this is Fox News.
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16: The Community Broadcasters Weather Center, your National Weather Service forecast for tonight. It's going to be unseasonably cold with a low around 49 degrees under clear skies. Looking ahead for tomorrow, the weather is expected to remain pleasant with highs going into the 80s and a low around 50 degrees.

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14: Pleasure to have you. Thanks. I appreciate you stopping by. It is the Joe Pag Show. It'll be Lily Tang Williams at the bottom of the hour. She's running for U.S. Representative, great state of New Hampshire. And I hope she wins. If she wins against, and I can't think of the woman's name right now, but she was one of the seditious six, he said. If she wins, she'll be the only Republican representative from New England. I mean, you're in New Hampshire, let's use your brain. Wouldn't it be nice to have somebody who's actually representing the 40% Republicans in New England? You have no representative, no representation now. Now, one of the things you've got to realize is Lily is from China. She escaped China when she was young, and she still has a very thick Chinese accent. And that can actually be a good thing because she speaks Mandarin, And she might actually understand what's going on better with a summit like we're seeing now. But here's somebody who's an immigrant, came here legally, is an American citizen now, who wants to go and actually stand up for America first, wants to go and stand up for the incredible opportunity in this land of plenty that we all have. Somebody who's sick and tired of people dragging the country down. A very interesting conversation. Make sure you stick around for that. I think you're going to get a kick out of it because she doesn't play around. She tells you exactly what it is that she wants. By the way, then there's this. Allegedly, well, she is promising not to provide military equipment to Iran. This is from CNN. Could be fake news, but I believe it's probably true. And I'm like, okay, I mean, I don't think you're giving Iran military equipment now. Are you going to stop helping them find where we are? Are you going to stop helping them with GPS location, you know, military location stuff that you're using to help Iran know when where an attack is coming from or where the Americans are? Saying you're not going to provide equipment, huh? Is Russia providing the equipment? U.S.-China summit, Trump says she pledged not to provide military equipment to Iran. Leaders also discussed the global energy crisis, Taiwan, and other key issues in Beijing. Chinese leader Xi Jinping hailed the U.S.-China relationship as the world's most consequential, telling President Trump, we must make it work and never mess it up. Xi also said Taiwan is the most important issue in the China-U.S. relations, and it could create a highly dangerous situation if mishandled. Iran War's shadow, Trump, who will meet Xi again in a few hours, said early Friday, local time, so it's right now they're about 13 hours ahead of where I am, said his military campaign against Iran is to be continued, suggesting he's still strongly considering resuming attacks amid a fragile ceasefire. Separately, the U.S. president, in an interview on Fox News, said Xi pledged to not provide military equipment to Tehran. We'll see. You can say that. Doesn't mean you're to stand by that. It's very interesting. Also, Trump and Scott Bessent, the Treasury Secretary who's there. By the way, let me ask you guys, Sammy, you think it's cool to have that many administration people there? It just seems like there are too many people there.
13: Yeah, I'm really never comfortable when so many people go to one place, especially a foreign country.
14: I mean, why is the Secretary of War there? Why is Pete Hegseth there?
13: Right?
14: Hegseth there?
13: I don't know.
14: Paula, what do you think?
15: I mean, if he's the guy, he should be the guy. You don't need anybody else there.
14: I mean,
15: other than people to protect him, but.
14: Well, I mean, I'm with you on that, but the whole Chinese delegation is there, so I think they want to go tit for tat. It's very strange.
15: Yeah, that's one of those stupid things like in football where, like, if the one team takes five guys to be the captains, then the other team will take, like, the whole team to the other side just to try to intimidate. It's like, who cares?
14: We're on their home court. We're not going to intimidate the Chinese while you're in Beijing.
15: Yeah.
14: That said, you've got President Trump, just trying to think off the top of my head. You've got Treasury Secretary Scott Bessent. You've got the Secretary of War, Pete Hegseth. You've got Stephen Miller is there. Eric Trump is there along with Laura Trump. I'm like, I don't like that all of these people are there. I mean, there are other.
13: And Elon Musk.
14: Yeah, Elon Musk is there. Tim Cook is there.
13: Yeah.
14: Formerly of Apple. I think he stepped down, didn't he?
15: He said he was going to
14: be stepping down.
15: I get having advisors, but it looks like you need advisors for everything. And it's like, if you're the guy, you're the guy.
14: I just think it's dangerous to have so many people there, to be honest with you. Trump and Bessent, by the way, say that China may help to reopen the Strait of Hormuz, which is confusing to me because I was told it was open. We opened it.
15: Help.
14: This is from our friends at Newsmax. President Trump said, President Trump and Treasury Secretary Scott Bessent said today that China could play a major role in reopening the Strait of Hormuz as the White House increasingly presses Beijing to use its economic leverage over Iran amid the ongoing regional war and global energy crunch. I mean, is it open or not? If it is, why do we need help opening it? I don't know. I'm trying to report it, and people call me a panicking, and people say that, why are you telling the president what to do? And I just want to know what's really going on. So Cook is stepping down this year, but he hasn't yet. Sam, that was the announcement?
13: Yes, in September. Yep.
14: All right, there you go. And by the way, just to put a fine bow or a little bow on top of this, they didn't play YMCA as they got off of Air Force One. Allegedly, they played it inside some luncheon that we didn't get to hear, or we might get some video out eventually. Sounds like our media can't do anything there right now. Appreciate Lynn checking Croc and giving us that answer. 833-JOE-PAGS, joepags.com. Demi Lily Tang Williams when we come back. Keep it here.
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0: great to have you. Just gave you a piece of audio from J.D. Vance, the vice president in Maine, talking about getting rid of fraud, and not really clear why anybody would be against this. Everybody, every side should come together. Sometimes things are just true. Would you like for your tax dollars to be spent fraudulently? The answer from 100% of people should be no. If you say yes, you might be a victim of MKUltra. Just going to put it out there. Then there's this.
1: Call me crazy, but I think that when we welcome new immigrants to the United States of America, they should be people who enrich our country and bring some good skills into our country, not a person who's going to steal $15 million from the people in this room.
0: I'm not going to call him crazy. I think that's exactly right. I don't want people to get... First of all, I think we're overtaxed like crazy. In places like in New York City and Los Angeles, they'd like to tax you more. Places like Maine, they'd like to tax you more. Places like Massachusetts, they'd like to tax you more. I think we're overtaxed. In fact, we shouldn't be taxed at all, and we should be building services that are needed through private funding like it was intended from the beginning. The government was never supposed to be in the business of paying for all these services and all this stuff. Just never was. Supposed to be private entities. Government was supposed to be necessarily small and inexpensive. And there's this.
1: So here's the difference, though. The difference one administration, the difference one political leader makes is we are now trying so hard. And I know y'all don't like Janet Mills. I don't especially care for her either. But I would love.
0: That's the governor, by the way.
1: To work with the governor of Maine to stop the fraud that's being perpetrated in this state. This should not be, think about this, this should not be a red state or a blue state issue. This isn't Republican or Democrat. This is common sense. This is protecting every single person in this room from being defrauded by their own government. But you know what she's done? She has prevented local police from working with us to get criminal illegal aliens out of this state. She has actually fought back against our efforts to identify fraud in the Medicaid and Medicare programs, which, by the way, not only does it steal from you, but it means that those programs are going to go bankrupt because all the money's going to the fraudsters.
0: I mean, it's kind of simple math, isn't it? I would think it is. You don't want fraud to happen. And then, of course, Janet Mills, the governor of Maine, has decided we're not going to work with ICE to get illegal aliens out of Maine who are probably sifting off of the public tax dollar fraudulently. No. Why would she want to help with that? That'd be crazy.
1: So here's the thing that I've learned in fighting fraud for the last few months and focused on this issue is that fraud is the ultimate non-victimless crime. There are multiple victims in fraud. What we think about when somebody steals your tax dollars and goes and spends it on something it's not supposed to be spent on, we think of you all as the victims, the American taxpayer, the main taxpayer, the people who wake up, who go to work, who do what they're supposed to do and don't want their money stolen by people who are doing the opposite of what they're supposed to do. You are the first victim of fraud. But you know what else I've realized is that you're not the only victim of fraud. Because when people steal your money and it doesn't go to where it's supposed to go, there are a lot of people who are out there who are suffering in the process. And I'm talking about physicians who are denied their Medicaid reimbursements because a fraudster stole their identity and charged for services that weren't actually being provided. I'm talking about the good doctors who do what they're supposed to and don't like it when corrupt healthcare providers go and claim services that aren't even necessary. So then the victim is the doctor that gets stolen from, it's the taxpayer that gets stolen from, but it's also the innocent patient who should be able to know that when their doctor prescribes something, it's meant for them and it's good for them. I'm talking about the construction worker who can't buy a cell phone because when an illegal alien goes and steals their identity and applies for SNAP benefits, now all of a sudden they're tagged in the banking system, their credit score is ruined. Not because they did a single thing wrong, but because somebody stole their identity. Fraud is exactly what happens when you've got a government that is not fighting for the American people, but is fighting for fraudsters and illegal aliens, and it had to stop. And under the Trump administration, we are fighting it every single day.
0: Yeah, I mean, it's simply said. So many things went awry because that border was wide open. By the way, Mayorkas saying that he regrets it now is so stupid, it makes my face hurt. Look at my face. It's in pain. That interview that where we talked about Mayorkas with Monica Dela Cruz, who is a District 15 Republican, great state of Texas, is on YouTube. That entire thing. We do get into the Dignity Act, which she is supporting, which some are saying is about amnesty. We talk a lot about Mayorkas. Go right now, joepags.com/YouTube. JoePags.com/YouTube. That's up there. Dr. Jesse Lopez is up there about ivermectin and hydroxychloroquine. And Lily Tang Williams is up there as well. JoePags.com/YouTube. Keep it here. Coming back.
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4: 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And seeing the numbers that a House member provided to me, because I was concerned Friday about, okay, we're going to draw all these districts, but we don't want to put two in play. 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And I can tell you this, the map the House is going to vote on, there ain't a competitive district in there. Republicans will win every district in South Carolina.
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11: 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I can't say it like he does. 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Go check out my full interview with Lily Tang Williams and a whole lot more. That is Sam. That is Polo. I am Joe. That's it. We'll see you back tomorrow. Free Speech Friday on the way. Keep it here.
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20: A sensitive topic. I'm Chris DeMeo, Fox News. The Chinese government says Xi Jinping and President Trump spoke about Taiwan during their meeting on Thursday. China claims that the territory belongs to them, and some U.S. lawmakers have pledged to defend the island where the majority of the world's semiconductors are manufactured.
21: An official Chinese readout says President Xi stressed that the Taiwan question is the most important issue in China-U.S. relations. If it is handled properly, the bilateral relationship will enjoy overall stability. Otherwise, the two countries will have clashes and even conflicts. Official U.S. policy towards control of Taiwan is known as strategic ambiguity. But the U.S. still doesn't think Beijing should try to take over the self-governing island.
20: Fox's Peter Doocy. And the two leaders also discussed the Strait of Hormuz. The president tells Fox's Hannity Xi agrees the strait should be reopened.
22: He joked. He said, you know, it's sort of if they stopped it, then you stop them. But they'd like to see it opened. But they actually closed it.
20: Treasury Secretary Scott Bessent claims China will influence Iran to reopen it. Both leaders discussing Iran as tensions rise in that region. Tehran appears to have seized a vessel off the coast of the United Arab Emirates.
23: The hijacked ship was last seen heading for Iranian waters. Iran's foreign minister claims the country still controls the Strait of Hormuz. Abbas Araghchi attended the BRICS Economic Summit in New Delhi. On the same day, an Indian flagship was attacked and sunk off the coast of Oman. India condemned the attack, but did not assess which country was behind it. With the U.S. blockade of Iranian ports now more than a month old, Treasury Secretary Scott Bessent says Iran feels the effects on Karg Island, the export hub of 90% of its oil before the war.
20: Fox's Lucas Tomlinson in Dubai. 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
20: A federal judge has temporarily blocked the Trump administration's sanctions against a U.N. human rights investigator.
1: U.S. District Judge Richard Leon has ruled that the State Department's July 2025 sanctions against Francesca Albanese likely violated her First Amendment rights because they appeared to directly target her speech. Albanese is a U.N. human rights investigator whose recent work has focused on the Israeli military campaign against Hamas in Gaza. She has served as the U.N. rapporteur for the Palestinian territories since 2022 and has accused Israel of committing genocide and recommended some Israeli officials to the International Criminal Court for prosecution. In a 26-page decision, Leon said, quote, Albanese has done nothing more than speak. The State Department has not responded to the ruling. Tanya J. Powers, Fox News.
20: Several House Republicans, including former members of law enforcement, have spoken out in support of officers during National Police Week.
2: House Republican Conference Chair Lisa McClain said the GOP has pushed legislation meant to help law enforcement.
3: That's why efforts like no tax on overtime matters. Because if we're serious about backing the blue, it has to show up. And it has to show up in their paychecks, too.
2: Congressman Pete Stauber, who served 23 years in law enforcement, said from car crashes to homicides, they have to respond to Americans' darkest hours.
4: Please respect and honor our men and women in uniform and adhere to their lawful order. They deserve that respect, and there will be mutual respect given back.
2: Jessica Rosenthal, Fox News.
20: Lawmakers for Elon Musk and OpenAI began closing arguments today in a landmark trial. The outcome could shape the future of artificial intelligence. Musk, co-founder of OpenAI, the company that launched in 2015, went on to create ChatGPT. His lawsuit accuses OpenAI CEO Sam Altman and his top deputy of shifting into money-making mode after they promised to operate it as a nonprofit. I'm Chris DeMeo. This is Fox News.
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27: The Community Broadcasters Weather Center, your National Weather Service forecast for tonight. It's going to be unseasonably cold with a low around 49 degrees under clear skies. Looking ahead for tomorrow, the weather is expected to remain pleasant with highs going into the 80s and a low around 50 degrees.

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1: Great radio stations across the land, along with Sam and Polo. It is the Joe Pags Show. Glad to have you along for the ride. There's a lot going on. We've got Joe Imperatrice on. He is a guy who's the founder of Blue Lives Matter New York City. We're going to talk to him in hour number three. Hour number two, Lily Tang Williams. She is somebody who escaped China, communist China. She's in New Hampshire now, running for U.S. representative out of New Hampshire. She would be the only Republican out of the New England states should she win. She's run before, and I think she got 47% of the vote. So she's got a chance to do something. We talk extensively about President Trump's trip over to China, and it's a very good conversation because it's hard for us as Americans to understand what China's goal is here. It's hard for us to understand what it is that she wants from Trump. Very interesting watching that the arrival yesterday in Beijing. Very interesting to see the setup and how robotic it kind of was. We'll get into that and then some in just a moment. I want to start with some sad news. Some people who've been listening to us from San Antonio for a very long time know of this man, and you should have known about him because he was a great broadcaster, an even better man. But Barry Bess was a producer of mine when I was at the other station in San Antonio a long time ago. And through budget cuts and everything else, he ended up not having the job as my producer anymore, and then he ended up going to a different station. He was flourishing there. But Barry Bess, just a really, really nice guy. And he found out he had diabetes some time ago. In fact, he ended up losing a leg over it. But you'll remember Barry, if you've been listening to me for a long time, especially in San Antonio, because he was the only other guy that I would allow to write any of my parodies. Period. My parodies are all written by me, sung by me, produced by me. But if Barry had an idea, I would do it, because Barry and I sort of, you know, came up with the idea of doing song parodies about news items a long time ago when we were working together. So he was the only one that I would actually, you know, take advice from when it came to that. He was also the guy that would call in. He would call himself Ivan and put on a Russian accent. He called himself the Canuck. He was from Canada. And I just found out today that he passed away yesterday. And I just don't get it. Young guy, smart guy, great guy. In this industry, and I'm not going to drag anybody by name, but in this industry, it's filled with people who are not only egotistical, you got to have an ego to do what I do, but very, very jealous, very envious of others' success and of others having traction. Many people, not all, because there are some really good ones, especially the ones that I work with now who are great. Every single person I work with now is wonderful. But I've run into people in this industry that are almost like carnival folk. Some of them just aren't really, really solid people. Barry Bess, salt of the earth. The day that I met him, it was the day that I knew we were going to be friends for a long time. And when we had the speed bump, and a lot of you know about this a year and a half ago in what it is that I do, we've bounced back now twice as good as ever. But he was the first person to call me and say, hey, what can I do for you? Wait, what's going on? How could they be that stupid? And what a just a great guy, just a wonderful man. And the fact that he's gone so soon makes me really sick to my stomach. Now, I know that his pain and his suffering and everything he was going through is over, and that's always a good way to look at it, and I want him to rest in peace, but I'm feeling for his children. He's got a wonderful son and daughter. I'm feeling for his wife. I'm feeling for his family, and just very, very sad to hear that news today. And I wanted to take a minute to make sure I showed my gratitude for the friendship that he's always afforded me, and we hadn't talked in a long time, and he's one of those guys that you would see his posts over on Facebook or whatever and say, yeah, I got to give him a call. And now, sadly, I can't, and I'm going to miss that ability to call somebody as great as Barry Bess. So may you rest in peace, my friend. All right, so the Chinese get-together yesterday, President Trump lands, and all this pomp and circumstances going on. And it was very interesting because many of you know, 15 years ago, I went to China and adopted my daughter, Gia. She's wonderful. She's an all-American girl, country music-loving, just loves America, out there. You know, she is somebody who is a trainer with the sports teams at the high school, a competitive cheerleader, just a great child. When I went there, I went to the same exact places that we're seeing in the video, in the live videos, with President Trump arriving in Beijing, Tiananmen Square, that area. And that place is teeming with people at all times. You know, 1.4 billion people in that country. But they cleared it out, man. They cleared it out, cleaned it up, and it was a showpiece yesterday. As you watch the get-together between Chairman or President Xi and President Trump, interesting. She would take it to these people. They'd all make this. If they were military, they would hold the guns this way or make the look go that way. And it was all completely in sync, completely robotic. Then there were children who were waiting to jump up and down and wave and yell and scream and, you know, holding flowers and holding American flags and holding Chinese flags. The pomp and circumstance was pretty appropriate. And it made me think as I was watching it, this is very, very different than I think many would have expected. I think it's certainly different than when Biden met with Xi, because there was a different level of respect or non-respect or disrespect between Xi and Biden as there is between Xi and Trump. And it's a pickle. It's a gray area because people want to say, well, why is he such good friends with a Chinese communist, you know, leader? He's a horrible guy. He's no good. He's our enemy. At the same time, they would laud the fact that Biden talked about having a relationship with Xi and with China for 50 years, and he was on some Tibetan mountain and blah, blah, blah. He would tell the story all the time, and the President Xi said, well, how would you talk about America in one word? And what did he say? Promise or something dumb. But Biden and Xi, it was clear who the dominant person was. When it comes to Xi and Trump, they present themselves as equal, although Trump knows he has all the leverage. She does in China. They don't have any leverage. Trump shut off the oil from Venezuela to China. Can't get it anymore. Shut off the oil from Iran to China. Can't get it anymore. China is, the reports are, they're paying $10 a gallon for gas if you can get it. And the whole trade stuff has hurt China exponentially as well. The tariffs have hurt China. It's crazy to think there's one party in this country, half of the country, that thinks tariffs are bad, when they, in fact, just level the playing field when it comes to trade with unfair trading partners like China. So President Trump has all the leverage. Now, I talked to Lily Tang Williams next hour, and she's going to get into exactly what she wants. The fact that there are a bunch of Chinese nationals here, many of them spies, she said. In fact, there's a law that was passed in 2017 that says if you go to the United States, you have to report back to us. Doesn't matter who you are. Even if you don't report to, you know, to the government. You've also got people that are just mistakenly showing up at military installations and military bases who are from China. And she says how many she thinks came across the border, you know, during that time, which is all very, very interesting to me. I think it'll be interesting to you. So we're going to cover a lot of China, or China, however Trump says it. Going to cover a lot of China. We'll get into it in earnest again with Lily Tang Williams, who is running for U.S. representative out of New Hampshire. If you're listening from New Hampshire, and a lot of you are, make sure that you take a good long look at her. When it comes to what went down yesterday, I thought it was appropriate. I wondered to myself if they would have done the same thing, really put out the red carpet, had it been Biden. And as I'm watching it, I actually said out loud to my wife, I said, at the same time this is going on, where a level of respect is being shown to the United States and to Trump in China, we've got people here who are like, there was a guy yesterday wearing a mocked up fake, like, suicide bomb vest outside of a synagogue. You know what I mean? We've got people wearing stupid scarves from what would be Palestine and, you know, closing down roads and attacking others. Got one idiot out there burning a Quran in front of a mosque. I mean, it's just, I understand freedom of speech. I understand the First Amendment, and I love it, and I use it every day. But we've let it go to a point to where it's beyond freedom of speech. Now it's inciting. Now it's closing down roads. Now it's not peaceable at all. And I don't want our society to be like China. But I felt the stark difference in how uniform it was, how appropriate it was, how respectful it was to President Trump. All that said, China is also spying on us and stealing our intellectual property and not playing by the rules. I get all that. But I just found it to be a stark difference. Yes, I would much rather have our society with our freedoms, but we've gone so far as to allow our freedoms to be used against us by those who are here that would want to give China the United States, who would want to be Islamists and make this an Islamic Sharia law country. We've allowed our civil liberties to be perverted to the point to where they're not just our freedoms that are protected by the Constitution anymore. We're going beyond that. We claim that it's, well, you have the right to protest. I just found it to be a stark difference. When we come back, I'm going to outline some of the things that were said yesterday. We'll give you some audio, some video of President Trump speaking, of what she had to say, of what Marco Rubio had to say about this. And again, next hour, it'll be Lily Tang Williams. It's important to cover this from every angle you possibly can, including we have the leverage, including they were respectful when President Trump showed up, including there are tens of thousands of Chinese spies in this country. We're not even sure where they are right now. Including how our own freedoms and liberties are being perverted to the point to where we're afraid to say you can't act the fool at all hours of the day and night, attacking people and yelling and screaming in their faces. So we've got a lot to cover today. 833-JOE-PAGS, 833-563-7247, joepags.com. And what are your thoughts when you watched it? And again, I'm no big fan of the Chinese Communist Party, not even for a second. I will call them out at every turn. But I think what they did yesterday was appropriate. And it's exactly what it should have been, having the leader of the free world show up in your country. And again, I saw a president and our president showing the power and the leverage that he has very appropriately as well. So I want to hear from you. What were your thoughts as you watched it? What do you hope is accomplished here? Or are you just ignoring it? 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Got to remind you about the phenomenon that, well, you know about it. Not even a reminder. 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
1: The president, as we speak, is over in Beijing, China, having meetings with Xi Jinping, the leader of China. What's interesting is the entire beginning of it was a love fest. You're great. No, you're great. No, no, no, you're great. No, no, no, you're great. No, you're the great one. No, no, you're great. But you're really great. But I'm really great. Really respect. Respect you, too. We're a very good friend. We're really good friends. We're such good friends. They get behind closed doors. You know they're going at it. You know what I mean? You know what I mean? Same with me. Mm-hmm. We're watching
10: it. Oh, yeah.
1: It. They're definitely going at it.
10: Yeah. I mean, but it's good for the cameras.
1: Well, I think it is, too. And I think that's the appropriate way to do it. You come out, you see how great everybody is, and they go behind closed doors and start yelling the F word. I mean, I you know what I mean? That's yeah. Like, that yeah. Makes sense, because at the end of it, you're going to come out and probably get a deal. So I want to play some of the great, you're great. No, no, no, you're great. You're greater than great. No, no, you're really great. But your family's great. I'm going to play some of that. And then we'll get into what the president said to our friend Sean Hannity, who has an exclusive with him tonight. But Sean and actually the Response 47 X page put out some of the snippets leading into the interview tonight.
11: And across the centuries, this mutual esteem grew into a relationship that reflected the tremendous talent and potential of our two people. Chinese workers helped lay the railroad tracks that connected our Atlantic coast to the Pacific. American travelers to China helped spread literacy and modern medicine, and at the request of China's ambassador, it was President Theodore Roosevelt who provided the funds to establish President Xi's alma mater, Tsinghua University.
1: I mean, great, you're great. They built our railroad system. We gave them pharmaceuticals. It got greater. Everything's great. Everything's great.
11: The relationship between the American and Chinese people goes all the way back to America's founding. The first American consul to China, Samuel Shaw, arrived on the first American trading ship to reach these shores in 1784. The Chinese merchants had a name for the Americans. They called their visions the New People. 2.5 centuries later, that first connection has grown into one of the most consequential relationships in world history.
1: Great. They're great. We're great. You're great. I mean, without us, we're the new people. They're the old people. You're just great.
11: President Xi, I want to thank you very much. First of all, that was an honor like few have ever seen before.
1: Few have ever seen the honor. It was so great. It was very great.
11: And I think I was particularly impressed by those children. They were happy. They were beautiful. The military is obvious. It couldn't be better. But those children were amazing, and they represent so much. And I know they represent so much to you. You and I have known each other now for a long time. In fact, the longest relationship of our two countries that any president
8: has had, and it's to me an honor. We've had a fantastic relationship. We've gotten along. When there were difficulties, we worked it out.
1: I mean, difficulties, we got along. It's a great relationship. It's great. This is just the kids were beautiful and great. Military's pretty good, but look at those kids. They were great. Everybody's great. They were happy. Those kids were told to be happy. Those kids were told, jump up and down. You got to get off the ground this many inches or else you're in trouble and your parents won't get food this month. Again, but again, this is the proper forward-facing, outward-facing look of what this should be. The cameras were obviously allowed to be in there when they all sat down in this big giant room with a big giant table. And then the cameras like started tripping over each other. The whole thing was very interesting to watch live. Everything's great.
8: I would call you and you would call me. And whenever we had a problem, people don't know, whenever we had a problem, we worked that out very quickly. And we're going to have a fantastic future together. I have such respect for China, the job you've done. You're a great leader. I say it to everybody. You're a great leader.
1: Great leader. He's great. As a matter of fact, just really great. The relationship, it reminds me of what happened when she was at Mar-a-Lago and they were having dessert and the President Trump went off, came back and said, I just dropped 56 Tomahawk missiles on Syria. Pass the sugar. You know what I mean? It's that kind of relationship. They really, really respect each other. You're great. No, you're great. And we're going to go and do this thing that you wouldn't be happy with us doing. It'll be interesting to see what these negotiations bring us.
8: Sometimes people don't like me saying it, but I say it anyway because it's true. I always say the truth. And I just want to say, on behalf of all of the great delegation that we have the greatest businessmen, the biggest, and I guess the best in the world. We have amazing people, and they're all with me. Every single one of them, we ask the top 30 in the world, every single one of them said yes. And I didn't want the second or the third in the company. I wanted only the top. And they're here today to pay respects to you and to China. And they look forward to trade and doing business. And it's going to be totally reciprocal on our behalf. So I really look very much forward to our discussion. It's a big discussion. There are those that say this is maybe the biggest summit ever. They can never remember anything like it. It's, I can say in the United States, people aren't talking about anything else. But it's an honor to be with you. It's an honor to be your friend. And the relationship between China and the USA is going to be better than ever before. Thank you very much. Thank you.
1: Everything's great. It's the only thing anybody's talking about. It's the biggest summit we've ever had. And again, that's the right thing to put out front. And then he gets into with Hannity exactly what they were talking about, exactly what China wants, and exactly what Trump wants. So pretty good. John, I got about a minute for you. Let's go.
12: Hi. Yeah, I was just calling in. I think the president's doing a wonderful job over there. I think that he's talking to the Chinese people like he should, like they should be talking to. They shouldn't be put down like all our other presidents and everything have been trying to do with him. And I think that he's recognizing what, they have to offer us too. And I think that, although, they get their oil out of Hamas or through Hamas Strait and everything like that. And I know we are too. But if these people don't want to work with us, I'm with the president. Let them get their own gas. Let them get their own stuff. They're never there to help us out, and especially in Benghazi.
1: John, I hear you. I got to hit it, brother. I hear you. I had a minute. I think I gave you a little bit more than that. The Strait of Hormuz, it's not easy to remember. I get it. Just help, not criticism. But yeah, I think that they rolled out the red carpet. They should have, but now we got to take them seriously. Are they going to say what's true? Keep it here. Coming back.
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2: With the nature of commodity markets, things can become obsolete before they're even published at any time. Never more so than this week with the high-stakes meetings in Beijing. The final meetings are scheduled for Friday morning local time. Then there will be a joint statement, hopefully, and Trump will leave. Beijing is 12 hours ahead of us, so all this will happen over our Thursday night. When we wake up Friday morning, the whole visit will be concluded and Trump and the others will be well on their way back home. The first round of festivities took place while we were sleeping Wednesday night, and the commodity markets did not react favorably. There has been a lot of fun length added in the commodities over the last few weeks, and part of the impetus of that was the hope for even more Chinese purchases of U.S. soybeans and other ag commodities. During the first round of meetings, there was nothing specific released about ag commodities. In fact, there were very few details at all, which suggests that negotiations for a trade agreement were not as far along ahead of the trip as many had hoped and believed. Through the day on Thursday, there were details leaking out of some specific aspects, but nothing about more Chinese purchases of ag commodities. In fact, Treasury Secretary Bessent seemed to be trying to dial back expectations when he said Chinese soybean purchases were all taken care of. The market took this to mean that there would not be any additional purchases of soybeans. Then the funds started selling beans and the weakness spilled over into everything. We saw a downside reversal similar to last week when the market thought the war in Iran was over. I'm recording this on Thursday afternoon after the bean market closed down 24 cents on the November contract and corn closed down 11 cents on the December. When you are listening to this on Friday morning after the final meetings in Beijing have concluded, everything could be different. U.S. Trade Representative Jamison Greer has been saying for weeks the administration was pushing the Chinese to buy other ag commodities in addition to the soybeans. Maybe there was an announcement Friday night of corn or cotton purchases and the money flow turns around and starts coming back into commodities. Or maybe there's no mention of ag again for the rest of the trip. Keep in mind, after the first meeting between Trump and Xi last October, the market was disappointed for weeks that the Chinese side never confirmed. This is Brooke Schaefer. You can reach me at 843-540-4540 or brooks@palmettograin.com.
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5: We're Red Eye Radio. He is Eric Harley, and I'm Gary McNamara. I was just looking at this here. I don't buy the numbers.
8: Okay.
5: Right. Fox Business had this. How much do you need to retire? A state-by-state breakdown. Americans of all ages are facing an affordability concern, with retirees on fixed incomes in particular feeling the strain. A study by Moneyline analyzed the monthly savings needed to retire comfortably across states after accounting for the national average expenses for retired households, as well as whether the retiree would have Social Security income when the retiree began saving for retirement. The report found that the state with the highest annual cost of living for retirees was Hawaii, with an annual cost of $90,752 for necessities and $181,000 for a comfortable cost of living based on the analysis.
6: Define comfortable. You know, I mean, are we talking vacations? Are we talking, you know, what are you talking
5: about? Okay, because this would be, they have, the list I have just has the necessities, okay? Florida was $44,000 for necessities, $88,000 for the comfortable cost of living.
6: All right.
5: Okay, and then, oh, okay, they say, declining to $63,000 with Social Security income in the mix. I don't understand what that means.
6: That you would only need income from investments of $63,000 if you combine it with Social Security.
5: Okay, if you're Social Security in the mix. Okay. Yeah. All right, so this is just okay, you're just counting the cost. You don't add Social Security in, because if you work part-time, just give me what the cost is. For necessities.
6: Yeah, right.
5: You're making it sound like Social Security is...
6: Well, it does happen. People will move, they'll retire, and they'll move to an area that's less expensive. My neighbor, Tim, very liberal neighbor, but a nice guy, great guy, lived directly across the street from me, and he worked from home. He was a tech guy, worked from home, and his wife worked for Southwest Airlines for years, and she got to the point where she was going to retire, and he could continue working from home anywhere, of course. And they decided to move to New Mexico, just outside of Albuquerque, and they said cost of living

0: This is Red Eye Radio on Westwood One.
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5: He left with the same fanfare as when he arrived in China. I'm Dave Anthony, Fox News. There was a band and a red carpet as President Trump got onto Air Force One following 2 days of meetings with leader Xi Jinping.
6: It's an honor to be here. We'll be back, and I believe on September 24th or thereabouts, President Xi is going to be coming to the United States.
5: Fox's Doug Luzader reports.
7: Before he left China, the president told Sean Hannity that Xi did offer assistance in ending the conflict, saying China agrees that Iran can never possess a nuclear weapon and that the Strait of Hormuz should reopen. And the president says he got a commitment that China would not give Iran what he called military equipment.
8: When you say support, they're not fighting a war with us or anything.
7: No.
8: He said he's not going to give military equipment. That's a big statement. He said that today. That's a big statement. He said that strongly.
5: The Trump-Xi talks also included trade deals in Taiwan, which the U.S. supports militarily, but China considers the island its territory, not independent. On the flight back to Washington, the president has posted on Truth Social something new for D.C. he's going to create, the National Garden of American Heroes, calling it a magnificent exhibition of statues featuring founding fathers, military warriors, religious leaders, athletes, entertainers. He wrote it'll be located in a now barren field along the Potomac River. A win for pro-choice supporters at the Supreme Court, keeping the abortion pill mifepristone still available for women by mail, keeping a lower court ruling on hold.
9: That ruling determined an in-person visit to a doctor was necessary to receive the medication. The companies asked the Supreme Court to block the lower court's decision and allow patients to receive the pills by mail. Thursday, the High Court granted the drug maker's emergency request while the legal challenge plays out.
5: Fox's Kristen Goodwin. Texas put a killer to death last night, the state's 600th execution in the last 50 years. In his last words, Edward Busby said he was sorry for the death of a woman in 2004. America's listening to Fox News.
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15: From the WNBF Newsroom, I'm Lauren Korn. A woman charged in the murder of a Florence County teen could return to jail. Prosecutors want 18-year-old Corinne Belvizo's bond revoked, saying she violated the terms of her house arrest by moving to New York. A judge released her last August, allowing her only to leave home for school, work, church, or medical visits. She's one of 8 who allegedly killed 16-year-old Trey Wright last June. A drive-by shooting hurt 2 people in Dillon. Police responded to West Main Street Wednesday night, where they found 60 to 70 shell casings. They say a car drove past 2 men before shooting them. No arrests have been made. If you love barbecue and classic cars, Darlington Raceway is the place to be. The Speed and Feed Barbecue Festival returns Saturday for the first time since 2018. Pitmasters from across the country will compete for $12,000 in prize money, and fans can sample and vote for their favorites. A car show and family activities round out the day. From the WNBF Newsroom, I'm Lauren Korn.
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17: From the Community Broadcasters Weather Center, your National Weather Service forecast for today. You can expect a beautiful sunny day with a high of 78 degrees. It'll stay clear tonight as we dip down to a low of 49. Looking ahead to the weekend, the warm-up begins 87 on Saturday, 90 coming up on Sunday.
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0: morning. Welcome to Wake Up Carolina. Friday morning, May 15th, 843-661-0937. Good morning, Josh.
1: Good morning.
0: Friendly reminder, the Royal Rev of Radio is where, Josh?
1: He is in the Mediterranean Sea.
0: On a 10-day Mediterranean cruise. Did you know, I mean, the itinerary of his trip, when was he to get in the Mediterranean and hook up with some of the Australian drug lords and whatnot? I mean, I don't remember that because that's where the rich and famous.
1: I don't know how
0: you get there. If you get there, I mean, you may do it a justified way or not so justified. So do we have any idea? Do you have any idea? I know the first day was kind of a staging day. The second day was a pretty heavy travel day. So do we expect Rev to be in the Mediterranean today or tomorrow?
1: I'd say tomorrow's the safe bet. I have no idea.
0: Yeah, I think it's a 7-day cruise that begins tomorrow, maybe?
1: A little bit
0: of staging. I mean, it's not just across the river. It's across the world, kind of. And it took a while to get there. I told Rev, there's no way that I could be on a boat that long. I don't care how big the boat is. I don't care how safe the boat is. I don't care how non-virusy the boat is. There's no way I could stay on a boat for 7 days. I can't stay on a golf course for 18 holes. I mean, literally, at about hole number 10, I'm looking at my watch. I'm fidgeting. I'm driving other people crazy. And it's just my problem. It's not theirs. I mean, it's just there's got to be something going on out there. I mean, there's got to be something happening outside the confines of this golf course that I need to be attending to or paying attention to or being a part of. And I can't imagine being on a boat for 7 days knowing this is where I'm going to hang out for the next 7 days. 843-661-0937, the number. I went back and dug. We got a busy day today. I talked to the members of the delegation yesterday afternoon. They'll be here this morning. The House will convene at about 11 this morning. And Philip and Jay, I know Philip is. I think Jay may or may not. But I know Lowe's coming by this morning to kind of update us in real time what's happening, what's happened at the State House, and what he expects to happen today. I don't think the Senate, Josh, will have session today. I think Mike will probably be back in Columbia sometime first of the week. But there is, I mean, it's a hotly contested debate amongst fellow Republicans. The governor's gotten involved about whether or not to redistrict. So we'll see how that plays itself out. But the House is going back in session today at about 11. And they're coming by here, or at least Lowe's coming by here this morning. Jay is on the Judiciary Committee. Lowe's on the Ways and Means. So here's how it works. When something like the budget is front and center, Lowe's working double time. Because once again, he's on the Ways and Means. They are the appropriators. When something like redistricting, Josh, becomes the focus and priority, the judiciary becomes the most important subcommittee and committee. And, you know, people that speak from judiciary carry a lot of weight when they're talking about redistricting, not so much Ways and Means. It's people on the Ways and Means carry a lot of weight and influence when they're talking about appropriating and budgeting, not so much on redistricting. So I don't want to say, you know, normally Jay's along for the ride when Phillip's doing his work on the Ways and Means and vice versa. I mean, they collaborate, they work together. You know, they have different districts that have different needs. And when, I guess, Lowe needs some help with the judiciary matter, he goes to his good friend Jordan. And when Jordan needs some help with the budget or budgetary issues, he goes to his buddy Lowe. And they kind of work together, double team some of the issues. It's very important to have two members of the General Assembly intimately involved in the small circle of decision makers in judiciary. Jay's there. Small circle of decision makers in the Ways and Means, Lowe's there. And that's important. I mean, that's extremely important. No matter what congressional district we end up in, the Florence area and Petey region are better served when we have people that have seniority and influence on the judiciary and the Ways and Means. So we'll see who shows up today. I talked to Philip for a good while yesterday. Bill's kind of an old ham, but he understands how that body works. He knows the way the wind's blowing. And he even led me to believe yesterday, Josh, this is different. You know, the president's involved, the governor's involved. You got gubernatorial candidates involved. I mean, it's unique. You got maybe or maybe not an endorsement. I didn't get any response yesterday from any of our callers. But politics is cheesy, right? I mean, can we agree to that? I stand in front of a room of 100 people to tell them how great I am. I embellish, Josh, how great I am. There is no place for humility in politics. Humble people get whooped in politics. You got to self-promote. You got to be grandiose. You got to be larger than life. You got to tell people you've done all these things whether you have or not. So it's kind of cheesy in that regard anyway, right? I mean, we're, you know, we like to detect a bit of humility in people. Well, you better look somewhere else. If you're looking in politics, looking for humility, good luck with that. But it just, even in the profession that has as little humility as politics does, what do we think about someone trading a presidential endorsement for redistricting? I'm not talking about a bridge being named after somebody. You know what I mean? Or getting a kid into med school. I mean, that's typical. I mean, that happens a lot, and the haves do better than the have-nots. The connected do better than the unconnected. The influential do better than the non-influential. That's just the way that world works. You're not changing it. I'm not changing it. Accept it. I mean, you may not like it, but you got to deal with it. But is that, even in the world of politics, if a governor can bring a house back into session, but he won't because he's waiting on. I mean, that we passed that. I mean, Henry called for a special session, so we'll get back to work here sooner than later. But I think it's just, I don't know. I mean, I'm asking our listeners: is it too cheesy for even a political audience to believe they can barter at that extreme? I mean, how do you feel about that, Josh? You understand the dynamic, but how do you feel about that? I mean, you accept some cheesiness in politics.
1: Yeah.
0: Is that too cheesy?
1: I think it's a little goofy. I think Trump being like, I'll endorse you at this point. Maybe down here that carries a lot of weight, but if it were me, I'd be like, don't endorse me.
0: Well, I mean, I can assure you, you're wrong there. I mean, the political science says endorsement equals not necessarily a victory, but yeah. In most cases, and I've argued this over the years, in most cases, endorsements carry a little bit of weight. Trump is a different animal. His endorsement matters. Here's what matters more than his endorsement, Josh: his willingness to work against you.
1: That's a fair point.
0: Yeah, but the endorsement of a candidate is one thing. If he's willing to come down and actively campaign against one and in support of another, that's a game changer. 843-661-0937. Let's go to the phone.
1: We have Williams in Orangeburg listening to WTQS. Williams, you're on the air.
2: I'm not in Orangeburg. I'm in Florida. Hey, kids.
0: Living the big life, huh, Williams, down in Florida, in the Sunshine State.
2: Hey, kid, I want you to tell me about, why did the Republican miss with this voter rights bill?
0: They didn't. The courts did.
2: Well,
0: the Supreme Court did that, Williams.
2: Well, no. What happened? Did Louisiana took it to court?
0: Louisiana did, yeah.
2: Yeah, so they messed with the bill. I want you to tell me about the bloody Sunday that happened in 1965, on that bridge in Selma, Alabama. Can you tell me about that?
0: I think you can tell me. I know what you're talking about. I don't know the specifics or details. It was a civil rights march.
2: They called it Bloody Sunday, right?
0: Yeah, I think John Lewis was a big part of that, if I'm not mistaken.
2: What was that all about, kid?
0: It was about voting rights and civil rights and equality and equal rights.
2: So we have the Republicans today who tried to destroy that deal.
0: But Williams, when you say the Republicans have been far more advocating for civil rights legislation than Democrats. The Southern Democrat is the reason LBJ had to work as hard as he did to get the civil rights legislation, the Voting Rights Act, passed in 1965. If you look at history, the Southern Democrat was the ones opposed to the Voting Rights Act.
2: But today, Republicans destroyed that bill. Today, Republicans destroy that bill.
0: But
2: why mess with it, kid? Why mess with it?
0: The courts basically say, you know this.
2: Who's there took it to court?
0: Well, I mean, if you...
2: Kid, Louisiana took it to court. Why mess with the bill?
0: Because it was unconstitutional.
2: Oh, well...
0: You can't draw a district based on race. You just can't.
2: Why not? Why did they have to go through all that stuff on that bridge? Because they all bloody up because they couldn't vote, right?
0: Williams, what would you say if if Congressman Jim Clyburn, a Democrat, were districted out, so to speak, and the newest member of Congress was Republican Mike Rickenbaugh, is that racist? I mean, it's partisan. There's no doubt it's partisan.
2: Let me ask you something, Ken. You sit here and tell me that the Republicans didn't want to water down the civil rights bill. I mean, the voting rights bill. What else are you going to take away from the black people, man?
0: What exactly has been taken away from the black man? Or the black woman? I mean, the black person. What's been taken away from the black person because the court ruled what they did in favor of the Louisiana case?
2: Equal representation. You understand what I'm saying?
0: Can I jump in a second? Is Tim Scott duly elected statewide in South Carolina?
2: Yeah,
0: Is Tim Scott a black man?
2: Well, I think he's a black man.
0: What do you mean you think he's a black man? He is a black
2: I'm
0: man.
2: I'm not sure about that.
0: Because he's a Republican?
2: No. Yeah, you know what I'm talking about.
0: I know exactly what you're talking about. You basically are arguing that if you're a black man and a Republican, you're not really a black man. You know what I do, Williams? I respect that you're so honest about it. I do. Because most aren't. I respect that you're that honest about how you feel about the Republican Party, whether it's a black man or a white man.
2: I feel that the same way about Rijon, too. Rijon is a black man. If he was on that bridge, what would he do? There were 600 black souls on that bridge fighting for voting rights. Now it's 2026. And the Republicans try to take it away from the black man again. After all that happened on Bloody Sunday, to get the rights to vote in 2026, Republicans try to take the bill away from the black man. Okay, I got one more quick thing. How many people was killed in Japan when Thurman dropped them two nuclear bombs on Japan?
0: When Truman dropped the bomb, first one's in Hiroshima and then Nagasaki. I don't think it was 100,000, but it was tens of thousands.
2: How many people was killed in Gaza by Israel?
0: I don't know that we know a good number, Williams. A lot, far too many.
2: The number I heard was over 100,000. And they got nuclear weapons. They did it without nuclear weapons. And we want to back them? Think about it. Do some research, kid. Have a beautiful day.
0: Thank you, Williams. Appreciate it. I want to go back to, I do kind of in the weird way I like Williams's honesty. I mean, he basically says if you're a black man and a Republican, you're a sellout. You're really not for the cause of African Americans. You are, let's say an Uncle Tom. I mean, that's what Williams, when I said, is Tim Scott a duly elected statewide official in South Carolina? Yeah. Is he a black man? I don't know. Well, I mean, you know he is. How many of you have seen Tim Scott? There's an optic there. You can tell whether someone's a white man or a black man or of mixed race or Asian. I mean, that's not being judgmental. That's being commonsensical. I mean, there's certain common sense things we can detect. But I want to go back to Williams and what he's argued about the Louisiana case and what the court did. I've argued over the air that the reason the courts were forced to do what they did was the Voting Rights Act of 1965 had a guilt component. And the guilt component allowed for districts to be drawn and political representation to be made, maximizing minority voting power. Not enhancing, not equalizing, not modifying, maximizing minority voting power. And that's unconstitutional. And here's the language from the Supreme Court. Considering race when you create legislative districts violates the Constitution. That's the bedrock of their opinion. Now, there was a dissenting opinion with Ketanji Jackson, but the majority ruled, and they went into crack minorities and PAC minorities and all these other sorts of things. But from a political perspective, and the court didn't say this, but the Louisiana case argued that for whatever reason, people gave in to the whims of racism. And they basically admitted and made a confession. We've been a racist nation. How can we accelerate making it right? And as part of accelerating making it right, especially in the South, because we were on the wrong side of the Civil War, we allowed the maximizing of minority voting power, and that's unconstitutional. Josh, that's not one man, one vote. I mean, we talk a lot about South Carolina, one county, one senator. Why can't we do that? Because the courts said one man, one vote. Well, it didn't say one black man, two black men, one white man, one man, one vote. And the Louisiana case argued that the Voting Rights Act of 1965 had created these districts that were drawn based on race. You can't do that. The Voting Rights Act says you can't do that. But once again, in an effort to, proclaim your guilt and try to make amends in an accelerated fashion, that's the road America chose to go down until we had a fairly conservative court, a court that interprets the Constitution in a fairly conservative way. And out of that came the most recent decision that says you can't draw congressional districts based on how many black or white people you have in that district. You can gerrymander, and partisanship can be a part of it, but you can't do it based on race.
1: So I want to say this, because Williams actually got me thinking a little bit, and I want to be perfectly clear. Everything that's going on in South Carolina right now with the redistricting, potentially getting Clyburn out and Mike Rickenbaugh in, fully in support of that.
0: I just threw that out there. I just threw that out there.
1: I know that's not confirmed, that's being
0: speculated. My point is a black Democrat in exchange for a black Republican.
1: Right.
0: How is that racist?
1: As a potentiality. Sure. I saw some expos. People are saying that hypothetically. My point being is I fully support that. But there is an argument to be made that if the BVAP is largely Democrat and we're getting rid of a black Democrat in favor of a black Republican, well, despite the fact that a black Republican is black, he's not actually representing the BVAP. And, it's kind of like what we were talking about yesterday, where if the majority of South Carolinians are in favor of redistricting and the elected officials don't want to redistrict, shouldn't they, because it's what the people want?
0: But that's the difference in a politician and a judge. It matters enormously, the BVAP, to a politician. It shouldn't matter any to a judge.
1: I agree.
0: BVAP is like a foreign language to a judge.
1: It should be.
0: BVAP means bingo. Now, you'll never stop a politician from considering the BVAP. You just won't. A Democrat won't say higher BVAP. A Republican won't say lower BVAP. We'll never know these conversations that were had at the State House. But I'll bet you $1 million they were talking about BVAP. And that's the difference in the legislative part of politics, of government. That's a bunch of politicians doing what politicians do, doing political things. But the judges and judiciary have to be immune from that. They can't include as part of the discussion what the BVAP is. But because, once again, that is unconstitutional now in America. And there's an argument to be made. I think you'd lose the argument because the Clyburn district is not a minority-majority district. It's much higher than the stated average. The state of South Carolina, when they drew Clyburn's district, was probably 30% BVAP. The Clyburn district is about 47%. So you know what they did? They packed a bunch of African-American votes in that district to make sure an African-American would always win that district. In essence, the Clyburn district would be probably legal, but it gives South Carolina the ability to say, we need to do a better job of not packing African-Americans into one district to maximize their voting power, but rather spread them across the entire state in a more equitable fashion. Take a break. We'll be back in just a few.
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4: One thing that we have noticed is we have gotten a little bit of rain around the Carolinas here over the last week or two. And when that happens, what's the first thing we think about? No, it's not playing in the rain. It is finding out what effects it had on the drought map. We got State Assistant Climatologist Corey Davis here. Give us an update on the rain totals we saw around the Carolinas. And is there any possible changes to the drought map?
5: Well, you know, Kyle, when we see the rain falling like it did last week, I want to go outside and play in it. Because that is a relief when we finally start to get a little bit of help from Mother Nature. You know, I think most folks across the Carolinas will be pretty happy with what we got last Wednesday and Thursday. For one, this was a two-day fairly soaking rain event, and that's different from what we had seen back in the beginning of the month, where these were just a few hours of heavy rain in some spots. So again, that is one nice thing that we've seen over that last week. And then looking at the totals, some of the driest parts of North and South Carolina saw the most rain in this event. Looking at the Charlotte area and parts of the southern Piedmont, they saw more than 2 inches. Just for some perspective, down in Monroe, they had 2 inches last week. That's more than they had over the previous 2 months. So again, that shows how dry they had been and how wet it was just last Wednesday and Thursday. Parts of upstate South Carolina also picked up 2 to 3 inches. So on this week's drought map, we have seen some improvements in those areas. That includes a shift from the extreme drought level back to severe drought.
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0: I want to go back to something I said in the previous segment. I don't think 100,000 people died in Hiroshima. I don't think 100,000 people died in Nagasaki. But I think the combined was over 100,000, somewhere 150 to 200,000. But it was not 100,000 in either location. I didn't clarify that. I want to make sure I get that point right. Somebody will text in a minute and say, more than 100 did die. I think less than 100 died in Nagasaki, in Hiroshima, and less than 100 in Nagasaki, but the combined total was well over 100, probably closer to 200 by most estimates. Let's go to the phone. Someone's there.
1: Will in Las Vegas. Will, you're on the air.
13: Hello, everybody. Ken, I did a deep dive into the redistricting, and I came up with the following. The hero counties of the Republican Party are going to be Greenville, Horry, and surprisingly, Aiken County. Aiken County, Florence has 130,000 people in the county. Horry County has almost a half million, 460,000 people in Horry County. Hard to believe, but wow, congrats to them for growing so much. Aiken County has 180,000 people, 50,000 more than Florence. Who knew that until now? And so I looked at how they redrew the lines, what they're going to meet on today. And Clyburn's base of support is Hampton, Allendale, Bamberg, Orangeburg counties. Aiken has more population than all those counties combined. So Aiken alone will ensure that Joe Wilson beats the pants off of Clyburn if he dares run in the new district. So congratulates to Aiken. If you look at Greenville, they've carved Greenville up into four congressional districts that touch that city. So congrats to them to have so many Republicans there that can do that to shore up all these districts. I just saw those was interesting. What do you think about Aiken having so many people, Ken?
0: Yeah, I saw that. Thank you, Will. Appreciate the call. Aiken has been a growing area in the last 15 or 20 years, not like Horry, not like Charleston, but much faster than the state on average. Some of the rural areas in South Carolina are actually losing population. I'm convinced now that as we sit, the Republican would win every district in the recently redrawn. Now, there may be some tinkering. They'll go in session today. I'll find out from Lowe this morning whether or not the map is set in stone or there's still, a little haggling back and forth here, there, and yonder. I'll give you the Will's talking about Horry County. When I got elected to county council in 2004, our population was about 130,000. That's about what it is today. Maybe grown a little bit, but not much. Horry was about 175,000. Horry's approaching half a million. So we've stayed at about 130, 135. Jerry Yarbrough will be here this morning. He's chair of county council. Maybe he can give me an updated number. But I think in the most recent census I saw, and I think when I was there in 04, 22 years ago, it was about 130-ish, 127, 128. We've just not grown a lot. We just haven't. I know people in the city say, what about all the traffic on Thursday, Friday, and Saturday? I would argue the majority of that has been people moving from rural Florence County into a little more urban area in and around the city of Florence. Can't prove that, but it seems to me, when I look at the data, that's the case. But you got one county, Josh, in a neighboring area. You got Marion between Florence and Horry. They don't touch one another because Marion County's there. But you got two counties 40 miles apart of one another. One has grown like Horry has. The other is, the other population center in the quadrant of the state. It just hadn't grown very much. And here we are with, once again, 22 years ago, Horry and Florence having a very similar population. And now Horry is pushing nearly, I think Greenville's past half a million. I think Greenville County has over 500,000 people. Horry is fast approaching 500,000. Charleston's fast approaching, if not already past 500,000. So you got three counties in our state with a half million people. If somebody had told me that 20 years ago, I'd say, you're crazy. I mean, you've lost your mind. No, I didn't know they'd up in the floodgates, from up north to down. So we knew some of that was happening, but we didn't have any idea it would accelerate in the way that it has. We touched on that a good bit yesterday, but it changes the dynamic of our state's politics. I mean, there's no doubt about that. It dramatically changes the nature of our state's politics. And when I ran for lieutenant governor, I think we talked about this earlier this week. When I ran for lieutenant governor, I got elected to council in 04, got elected to lieutenant governor in 2010. When I ran for lieutenant governor, we were plus 9.5. Cahaley argues we're now plus 15. A lot of that plus 15, Josh, has been the white conservative Giuliani Republican growth in our state, not a decline in the African American population. It just hadn't kept up. It was 29-ish when I ran in 2010. It's about 25-ish now. I'm rounding up, rounding down, but that's kind of where we were. The African American, the BVAP, what you said it a second ago, the black voting age population in South Carolina has declined by 4%. It's increased in number, but as a percentage of our overall growth in residents, it has declined, and it makes South Carolina probably redder than it's ever been. Let's go to the phone. Someone's there.
1: Anthony in North Carolina. Anthony, you're on the air.
14: Hey, great day to you, fellas. Long time before I called last time, but Ken, I checked in your show the last 2 days at 9:30, and your last two topics were two topics that I wanted to answer so bad, but I didn't call in. One of them was you was, what's the day, Friday, Wednesday, you were saying how about a country that's terrorizing the world, and what is the world going to do about it? The world can't stop it. You were saying Iran, but everything you were describing, you wasn't describing Iran. And I'm quite sure you know who, which country you were describing, though, but you were describing to a T. What are we going to do about it? They're going around with stolen nuclear bombs, killing kids and everything. What is the world going to do about it? And you asked that question. But you were saying Iran, but you asked that question. And then yesterday, you asked a good question at the end of the show, though. It was at the end. I kind of forgot it was about racism, about South Carolina, and why do people look at y'all

0: ask them a question about, well, what about this? And it stuns them. That's showing me that they ain't doing their homework. Racism, Ken, you know all about the racist stuff in South Carolina. So to act like now, oh, the Supreme Court did that for black voters in South Carolina, that's illegal and stuff. Ken, you could talk for hours on the stuff that racist councils, racist committees or whatever have done to black people over the years in South Carolina. So I wouldn't even go to that racist thing for South Carolina. But that's the reason, though, that people think that South Carolina is ignorant. People, it's not just y'all. Louisiana, anywhere in the South, it's the South, where there's racism, there's ignorance. South Carolina is the last in education, last in this and that. So is Louisiana, Mississippi, all them places. It's because of racism. People are moving to South Carolina. Some people are moving here to take advantage of the economic situation. They feel like y'all are ignorant, so y'all not going to take advantage and build what needs to be built here. The other people that are moving here are the racist people that love to hear what Bird and Breeze them got to say, and they want to move from their state to here.
1: What do you base that on, Anthony? Well, I mean, that's a pretty strong statement. What do you people are moving to South Carolina so they can be comfortably racist. Well, what do you base that on?
0: Because you want to move to a place where...
1: No, I want to hear some data. I mean, when you throw an opinion out, that's pretty provocative. That people, South Carolina is the fastest growing state in America. And a large share of that growth is racist people moving to a racist place so they can be comfortably racist.
0: Because if you're doing what you're doing right now, just to move out...
1: I mean, you just said our callers don't do their homework. You made a real provocative statement. I want to know what you base that on.
0: Okay, well, I'll call back Monday, and I have stats for you then, because you want numbers, right?
1: Yeah, but I can't imagine there being a number that says that. But, I mean, that's a pretty insulting and provocative thing to say. You're certainly entitled to say it, but at the beginning of the call, you accuse people of not really knowing what they're talking about. And when you say something that provocative, I want to make sure you really know what you're talking about.
0: So you don't think that there are people that's going to move to South Carolina because of...
1: I would never say something like that unless I had something to back it up.
0: Okay, but you do say that Democrats don't support God. Democrats don't support it.
1: Well, at the DNC convention, they try to take God out of the pledge, one nation under God. They didn't want to have under God. I mean, that's not me saying it. That's them saying it for me.
0: So do you stand for anything that Trump stands for?
1: No, not at all. No, you've heard. Okay. I mean, if you listened to it, you heard me rail against this war he's got us in. I think it's a terrible decision. I like some things Trump does. I don't like some things Trump does. I think Trump got played yesterday. That's not going to make my callers and listeners happy, but I think Xi actually, for the first time, kind of publicly said, you're in charge of a superpower decline. We have a better hand to play than you do. He didn't say it exactly that way, but it was pretty close.
0: True that. But I'm trying to get to where you at. I don't call your show to, like, you know, start an argument. I want to believe what you believe.
1: But you understand I got a challenge on that. I mean, I can't let you say that without pushing back. I mean, you said that South Carolina is ignorant, and the core of that ignorance is racism, and the core of that racism is ignorance, and people are moving here so they can be comfortably racist. That's a pretty insulting and provocative thing to say.
0: I do believe that. Okay,
1: and you can believe. You know, I'm not going to tell you can't believe that. That's unfair to you. You can believe what you choose to believe, but I think when you begin your call by saying people don't know what they're talking about, they don't do their homework, and then you say something, I got to push back on you.
0: Okay, Ken, I give you that. But while I've been gone, have you discussed to your Republican people? Now, this is, I believe, honestly, if this was Obama, you would have discussed this on your radio show. The $6 million that Trump has scammed from people from the Trump phone. What about the Trump Bitcoin? What about the income of all his people of his cabinet? And this is stuff that you can find out for facts. The people of his cabinet, they have made so much money off of put options. When he said something about the tariffs, he know, or the war, or the tariffs, the war, and there's something else. And then they making money off of it. That's illegal. The money that he has made off of his coin that's coming and being president is illegal. The manufacturing job that could be coming back from overseas, ain't heard a dime about that. The border wall, ain't heard nothing about that. The tariffs, ain't heard nothing about that. We got a bonus for the tariffs, and he gave all that bonus money to the business, over $1 trillion.

0: that went back to the business, not to the people who really paid in for the tariffs. And the Constitution and the Geneva Convention, when Obama was president, that's all you, and Biden, that's all you railed on. The Constitution, you can't do that. I ain't heard a word about that because he ain't studying the Constitution. You say every day Trump don't want to put boots on the ground. Trump don't want to have soldiers getting killed. Where are you getting this information? Because there's no fact.
1: Well, I mean, thank you, Anthony. You're pretty. We got to take a break. I mean, I think if he would already have put boots on the ground if he was the kind of president that wanted to prioritize putting boots on the ground. He's not done that yet. And I think he's not a neocon at heart. Take a break. Back in a few. 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
10: From the Community Broadcasters Weather Center, your National Weather Service forecast for today. You can expect a beautiful sunny day with a high of 78 degrees. It'll stay clear tonight as we dip down to a low of 49. Looking ahead to the weekend, the warm-up begins 87 on Saturday, 90 coming up on Sunday.
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1: We're back, 843-661-0937. Let's go to the phone. Someone's there.
12: We have Jacob calling from Florence. Jacob, you're on the air.
13: Hey, good morning, guys. Hey, I needed to react to that last conversation you were having with the caller. And this is the point I was trying to make some days ago when I called in. The Democrat Party, the KKK Democrat Party, has people so indoctrinated that they don't realize that they're indoctrinated. They're blind. And they drink the Kool-Aid and they say all awful things. And I agree with you, Ken. Thank you for pushing back. South Carolinians, all right, the ones that I've dealt with are highly educated people. And I would say that they know a lot more than other people in this country, okay? They know how to run businesses. They know how to at least maintain a family. Now, sadly, this is how the rest of the country views us here in the South. Oh, we're those Southerners, those hicks, those dummies. We don't know what we're doing because all we do is just sit in our farms and just eat hay all day. This is the stereotype. And I actually feel sorry for the Democrat voters because they drink the Kool-Aid. They don't. They get their information from CNN, from MSNBC or whatever they're called now. And I wish that they would come and see the light. Right. I don't know where he's getting his facts from, but I'm not angry at that caller.
1: Well, I want to jump in. I think you it was an opinion. I mean, when you asked for facts, there were no facts. I mean, it was an opinion. It was an aggressive opinion that I pushed back on, and he argued that the reason we don't know what we're talking about is we don't do the deep dive to find what the facts say, and it sounded to me like he's been very intellectually inconsistent.
13: Ken, you do that. Listen, I can tell you prepare for your show. You guys don't just wing it, all right? You guys do your research. So, you know, kudos to all of you. You know, and not just you. I know you have your colleagues there that do a lot of this homework, too. So, the point I'm trying, and it's an opinion. That's right. Anyone is entitled to their opinion. The only thing I'm saying is, right, I just feel sad for people who just, regurgitate these talking points against Southerners, against people that, for the most part, are people that value the family, right? The Democrat Party does not value the family. They want to destroy the family, the nuclear family. They want to promote a very leftist idea of family. Just, you know, and then among other things. But I'll keep this call brief. I just needed to chime in because I just feel sad for the Democrat vote. And I just hope that not one day, I hope sooner they can come and see the light and realize that, and, you know, that they're just being indoctrinated with all this false ideology.
1: Thank you, sir. Appreciate it. Well, when I look at how racist America is or not, or how racist South Carolina is or not, I go to crime stats. I mean, I can't judge a person's soul or their mind. I can judge by their actions. So if you want to go back to, you know, racist or not, and what is the motivator for the conflict in society, I mean, the black-on-white homicide rate is about three times as much as white on black homicide rate. If you kind of extrapolate that data out to other felonies, it's 5-1. If you include misdemeanors, it's about 7.5-1. So by a margin of 7.5-1, blacks are committing violent crimes against whites, or felonies, major crimes. I'm not talking about, you know, yelling at one another at a convenience store. Is that racist? I don't have any idea. What is the motivation for black-on-white crime, white-on-black crime? But you got to go somewhere to become better informed if you have these epiphanies, if you have these opinions. Take a break. We'll be back in a few. 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
18: President Trump is flying home. I'm Dave Anthony, Fox News. After 2 days of talks in China...
19: This has been an incredible visit. I think a lot of good has come of it.
18: The president said before leaving that he and Chinese leader Xi Jinping did talk about Iran not being allowed to have a nuclear weapon. And they argued the Strait of Hormuz, mostly closed for shipping in this U.S. conflict, should be reopened. China buys most of Iran's oil. Fox's Lucas Tomlinson reports from Dubai.
20: During the summit, some Chinese vessels made it out of the Persian Gulf. It also got violent again, pretty noisy. An Indian-flagged livestock vessel was sunk off the coast of Oman. It's not clear if there was any livestock on board. All 14 crew members were rescued. This attack taking place while India was hosting a BRICS economic summit along with Iran. Foreign minister was also in attendance. Another ship was commandeered off the east coast of UAE, last seen heading to Iranian waters.
18: The president is also touting trade deals worked out on the trip with more than a dozen American CEOs who came to China with him, telling Fox's Hannity.
21: Those business people are here to make deals and to bring back jobs. They're bringing back massive numbers. You know, China's going to invest hundreds of billions of dollars with those people that were in that room today.
18: While flying home, the president posted this morning on Truth Social he's planning something new for Washington along the Potomac River, what he calls the National Garden of American Heroes, that the president wrote will include a magnificent exhibition of statues. The CIA director's gone to Cuba, which the president's called a failed country with a tariff threat that's cut off fuel shipments to Cuba, leading to worsening shortages.
22: Director John Ratcliffe met with Cuban officials, including Fidel Castro's grandnephew, Raul Rodriguez Castro, to deliver President Trump's message that the U.S. is prepared to seriously engage on economic and security issues, but only if Cuba makes fundamental changes.
18: Fox's Carmen Roberts. Fox has also learned the U.S. is preparing a criminal case against ex-Cuban leader Raul Castro. 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
2: From the WNBF Newsroom, I'm Lauren Korn. A woman charged in the murder of a Florence County teen could return to jail. Prosecutors want 18-year-old Corinne Belviso's bond revoked, saying she violated the terms of her house arrest by moving to New York. A judge released her last August, allowing her only to leave home for school, work, church, or medical visits. She's one of 8 who allegedly killed 16-year-old Trey Wright last June. A drive-by shooting hurt 2 people in Dillon. Police responded to West Main Street Wednesday night, where they found 60 to 70 shell casings. They say a car drove past 2 men before shooting them. No arrests have been made. If you love barbecue and classic cars, Darlington Raceway is the place to be. The Speed and Feed Barbecue Festival returns Saturday for the first time since 2018. Pitmasters from across the country will compete for $12,000 in prize money, and fans can sample and vote for their favorites. A car show and family activities round out the day. From the WNBF Newsroom, I'm Lauren Korn.
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10: From the Community Broadcasters Weather Center, your National Weather Service forecast for today. You can expect a beautiful sunny day with a high of 78 degrees. It'll stay clear tonight as we dip down to a low of 49. Looking ahead to the weekend, the warm-up begins 87 on Saturday, 90 coming up on Sunday.
11: Still on the air, still unified, still wondering why we do this. Wake up, Carolina. Continue.
4: We're back, 843-661-0937. I said something at the end of the last segment that it appeared to me, from what I've read and the visuals that I've seen, I dug into this as much as I need to because Trump just left this morning, I think, on his way back to the United States from the summit, some of the trade talks, some of the, the mutually connected investments, you know, that both countries have to make, one or the other. But there was something about the aura. Now, once again, I'm going to argue in the hypothetical because I don't have any data. I'm admitting that I'm flying by the seat of my pants. I'm giving an opinion based on not doing some after-the-fact research. But, Josh, it looked to me like Xi believes that America's in decline. And America's created a conundrum of which it doesn't really know how to get out of. Because there's no way Trump can leave the Middle East a loser. He just can't. If Trump has to make a decision to put 50,000 boots on the ground or come home a loser, he's got to put 50,000 boots on the ground. Do you agree with that, Josh?
5: Yeah.
4: I mean, from a political, but he cannot. There is no way that Trump can tuck tail and run. Just can't. You can't.
5: Absolutely.
4: I mean, you're going to. So if the decision eventually gets to, and I got a buddy of mine who started working at Costco 40 years ago, and he's a high-ranking Costco official. He said that Mobil and Shell informed Costco that by the middle of the 1st of June, they'll be out of synthetic motor oil. I mean, that's kind of a byproduct of where we find ourselves. Not the end of the world, and we don't buy oil like we do gasoline. We buy gasoline all the time. We don't buy motor oil all the time. But Costco is one of the biggest, big box retailers in the world. And I would imagine they, along with Sam's and Walmart and some of the others, sell a bunch of oil. But there's concern about a shortage of actual motor oil in the next 2, 3, 4 weeks. But it looked to me that Xi was almost saying without saying, you got your ass in a crack, don't you? I mean, you got yourself in a mess, don't you? I'm not sure we can help you much. I mean, there was an agreement the Strait of Hormuz needed to be open. There was an agreement that China, now this is verbal. I don't have any idea if they'll, memorialize any of this, but there was an agreement that China would not provide any sort of military equipment to Iran or military assistance to Iran. Can you take the Chinese at their word? I don't know. I don't have any idea. But that seemed to be the takeaway, is that the leader of China and the leader of America have a mutual interest in the Strait of Hormuz being open. But I don't know that China pledged any support. The one thing China did say was, we'll not aid or assist Iran militarily. I guess that's a win, right? I mean, you always wondered what China would do on the backside, helping Iran replenish their depleted arsenal. They've agreed to not do that. Can you take them at their word? We'll find out in due time. But they did agree that the Strait of Hormuz needed to be open, but China pledged no support in opening the Strait of Hormuz. There's also some reporting out there now, Josh, that China's nowhere near as dependent on Iran for oil as we once believed. Once again, speculation. Don't have that on a good source, but there's some reporting out there that I'm reading in the last 3, 4, 5 days that, you know, Iran needs China to buy their oil. No doubt about it. I mean, there's no doubt about that. But does China need the Strait of Hormuz open to keep themselves energized? That's kind of up in the air now. And you would imagine China being a desiring superpower to be creative and trying to figure out different ways to energize their economy. I mean, they're not oblivious to the fact that the Strait of Hormuz is closed, and they've got to be creative in finding other ways to supply their economy with the energy it needs. I don't know how smart the Chinese are, but they're not buffoons. I can assure you of that. But it just looked, the optic to me looked like, and I'm not saying Trump would have had in hand. I'm not suggesting that. Trump will never go hat in hand. He will always be the biggest guy in the room, figuratively and literally for that matter. Something about that meeting led me to believe that the Xi regime believes that America is in a conundrum and we're not going to give much help. Let's go to the phone.
5: We have Breeze. Breeze, you're on the air.
6: Well, you're right. Maybe we aren't going to get much help. And I don't know.
4: But I don't think you expected much help, did you, Breeze?
6: What Trump said was what he said, we don't need any help. We can do it ourselves. And he also said that she did say that anything they could do to help, that they would do if we needed it. But I tell you, it would be nice if these idiots could all learn to get along. But, that being said,
4: you and I agree there 100%.
6: I do think this. I think China does want stability, and I think China would rather be buying cheaper oil from Iran, because if they don't get all of it from Iran, that means they're paying regular prices like everybody else, unless there's another. They were getting it from Venezuela and Iran, right? Now they aren't getting it from Venezuela. Now they aren't getting it from Iran. Well, so the question becomes, if they get it anywhere else, they got to pay the same price everybody else does. So that, if I were China, I would work out some kind of deal. And then I guess America has to decide how important strategically Taiwan still is. And I understand they probably still are, as far as electronics and all that. Militarily, maybe they're still kind of that gateway in there. But the bottom line, too, is, Trump addressed Xi talking about a nation that declined, and he said that we absolutely were in decline. We've been in decline because of Barack Obama, and we've been in decline because of Biden. He goes, well, now we're no longer in decline. You know, we're all doing really well under him, is what he was saying. But the bottom line is, too, is I'm wondering, do you think there's any, you don't think we can bomb them without putting boots on the ground and get them to bend our ways or just do the dark? At least, you don't think we can do it without boots on the ground?
4: See, Breeze, I wish somebody would open that box. I wish somebody at the Pentagon or in the military would explain to us how we can do this without putting boots on the ground. That put me much more at ease. That would put a lot of other Americans much more at ease. If they could explain to us how advanced our weaponry is, and for all of you out there scaring people to death about 50,000 boots on the ground, here's what we have the capacity to do, and here's why we're waiting. That is something they need to get clear.
6: I'm saying that right now. I believe Trump is saying that right now, and he's trying to find somebody to tell him it's not a warmonger. How can we do this without boots on the ground? If we do, can we bomb them to the point where, I understand they took most of the mines out. I think 90 or 80% of the mines out. But can we bomb them to the point where it becomes such an economic stranglehold on them to where it doesn't even matter what they do anyway? They can't do anything through the strait. They can't do anything. I mean, at some point, I don't care how tough their ratings are, nobody can stay up with so much beating. You know what I mean?
4: Well, you can't. You got to have food and water.
6: Yeah. At some point, you can't take so much beating. And even the bullets can't be living that high on the hog right now.
4: Thank you, Breeze. Appreciate it. The one thing that China has to be careful about, and I've tried to study China the best of my ability, the one thing that China has to always be concerned of and about, Josh, is their economy is so dependent on export. I mean, they don't consume anywhere near as much as they export. Their import-export rate, I mean, they are the world's manufacturing plant. I mean, we made a deal in 2001. When I think of 2001, I think of 9/11. But the other big event, the other world-changing event was China being given preferred nation status and allowed to be a member of the World Trading Organization. That was a big moment. I think it was in November, December of 2001. And I can't be but so, I mean, I'm cynical. I'm a contrarian. I wonder if the Bush administration said now's a good time to do it because everybody's freaked out about 9/11. Nobody's really paying attention to this other monumental moment in global economic history, and that is China becoming a nation that was not so friendly to the U.S., not so friendly to the West, but China was given preferred nation status and allowed to be a member of the World Trade Organization, and that normalized China's relationship with the rest of the world. And China became the world's manufacturing plant. Well, the weakness of their economy is it's so dependent on exporting. And we have a more balanced economy. I mean, I don't think there's anybody out there arguing that our debt's out of control. We've been irresponsibly governed. We've been inefficiently governed. But we still have more balance to our economy. We still have more things that play to our advantage. And I think Trump understands that. I mean, obviously, Trump's a business guy, so he does understand that. But I think we've squandered some of the margin between China and America because of our inability to constrain our spending. It still befuddles me beyond belief how we're in the middle of one of the most uncertain periods of war that I can remember. I mean, the Iraq war was a quagmire that drug on and on and on and on and on. But I think there's so much skepticism, Josh, right now about what we do next. Is there a way to put this train back on the track? Is there a way to put Humpty Dumpty back together again? And we're not getting a lot of good information out of the White House. I've got a lot of friends. I think Breeze would probably agree with this. You support the president making the decision, but you wish they'd do a better job of explaining it. Their messaging has not been good. Even in the first 3 days, their messaging was not good. I think you've always got to be a week out. Hey, this week we did, but next week we'll do. And it looked like to me we never really had our arms around the message we're trying to sell to the American people. And all of a sudden, gas goes to $4 a gallon. I mean, that is the scoreboard, guys. I mean, that's Brent crude today, $110 a barrel. Costco's talking about maybe or maybe not running out of synthetic motor oil. I mean, those things concern the American public. We stop caring about transgenderism and gay marriage and abortion when we have to pay $5 a gallon for gas. And I said yesterday, try to explain it. Josh and I were talking about, the price right now in the 105 to 115 range, Josh, is based on the deficit. The fact that we're not getting about 13 to 15 million barrels of oil. But sooner or later, and I predict in the next 30 to 45 days, the driver of the price of oil becomes shortage. We actually start running out of. We depleted some of this inventory we're drawing down, and that's going to be another $20, $25, $30, $35, $40 increase. And I just think the administration has to be ahead of that. They have to understand that is inevitable if we don't do something different. So what are we going to do different and explain to the American people what the plan is? What are we going to do moving forward? And I mean, the public cares about Iran. The public cares about Americans dying in a foreign land. But right now, the focus is on the price of oil. which translates into a staggering increase in the price of gas. Let's go to the phone, and then we'll take a break.
5: We have Charles in Florence. Charles, you're live.
7: Hey, guys. This is not off topic, but just a little change of pace. The one thing I wonder about China is, and Ken, since you are the China expert, they are so vast in the amount of land they have. Why do they not have the natural resources of oil in their whole land, or they just decided not to put the money into drilling? You know, because I would just think off the top of my head that.
4: But I mean, from what I've read and what I've gathered, Charles, China does not have good soil for the most part. They can't grow food, nor can they. That for whatever reason, the Middle East got most of the oil. You know, Anwar and Alaska and some other Venezuela and some other places. But China just does not have a lot of oil. That's not an abundant resource in that part of the world, and the soil's not conducive to growing food. So they have to depend on the world writ large to provide them energy and food. And that's to their disadvantage, obviously. Huge disadvantage.
7: Right. All right. Thank you.
4: Thank you. Appreciate it. That's always been, we're talking about our conundrum. That's their conundrum. They depend on the world to keep them fed, and they depend on the world to keep them energized. And I can't think of two things that you wish you were in control of and not at the mercy of other countries, food and energy. 843-661-0937. I'll tell you the one thing China, and Josh and I talked about this yesterday. I'm going to go down this road 1 second. When we talk about Russia, China, and America, you know the biggest difference fundamentally in the last 50 years, 30 years in Russia, China, and America? The foreign-born residents. We're fast approaching. This is a staggering statistic, guys. You know what the foreign-born resident percentage in China is? Josh?
5: What's that?
4: 0.1%. You know what it is?
5: They're missing out.
4: You know what it is in Russia?
5: What's that?
4: It's about 3-5%.
5: 3-5%?
4: You know what it is in America? It's approaching 20%.
5: Oh, Lordy.
4: I mean, think of that. One's once upon a time a superpower. The other wants to be a superpower. The other is a superpower. There are a lot of differences about our culture and priorities and strengths and weaknesses. But I just find that's just a very telling statistic to me.
5: That's our superpower. Well, we're getting all those doctors from Somalia and the Congo.
4: China basically says China belongs to the Chinese. Russia basically says Russia belongs to the Russians. The American elites and liberals have basically said America belongs to the world. Come get it. 53%. A foreign-born resident-led households receive at least one form of welfare. They ain't coming here to pick strawberries anymore. They're coming here to open leering centers in Minnesota. 120,000 Somalis in Minnesota. I think China and Russia laugh at us for believing multiculturalism is the path forward. Take a break. We'll be back in just a few.
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1: We're back, 843-661-0937. Shift gears from national politics. We'll have state in the 8 o'clock hour as the state deals with redistricting or not, how involved the governor's going to get or not, how involved the president's going to get or not. I don't know how Trump keeps up with everything he's got going on. He's on a plane all the way back from China, and he's involved in the redistricting in some of these states about majority in the House. And we'll have a lot of updated information as the show progresses, especially in the 8 o'clock hour. Jerry Yarber, chairman of Florence County Council, and Jerry and I have agreed that part of our show needs to be dedicated to local politics. We don't have the best relationship with the city because we tend to be questioning and antagonistic at times, but Jerry's not afraid of that. So Jerry came in this morning, as he does every other Friday, to kind of update us on what's going on in the county. Chairman, good morning. How are you?
2: I'm doing well. You doing well?
1: You mind if I call you Jerry?
2: That's perfectly fine.
1: I didn't think to pull that mic closer to you so we can make sure we get you loud and clear.
2: Okay.
1: So you're talking about, here's what I learned about, you sent me a text, talk about zoning.
2: Yes, sir.
1: Here's what I learned about planning and zoning. Don't tell me what I can do with my property. But you make sure nobody does that with theirs. I mean, in essence, it's very self-preservationist in nature. You're a business guy.
2: That's right.
1: A practical person. You're not a big fan of government creep. So, give me your take on zoning, planning, and what government's role is regarding that.
2: So before I got in government, I was that guy. Don't let that move beside me, but don't come and tell me what to do. But planning and zoning is a lot more important than that, and it has a lot bigger function than that. So even though it is anytime we create ordinance, anytime we create any kind of regulation, that's a right we've taken away from somebody, and that's something we don't want to do. But zoning is not all about, hey, what's you and what's beside you. It's the bigger picture. And as the county looks at the future and where we're going with the future, what's the roadmap to get us where we need to be? So we can learn from Horry County, we can learn from the beach, we can learn from the upstate that grew, then they had to put on impact fees to put infrastructure in to handle some of the things that sort of grew out of control, I reckon is what you would say. And so we have an opportunity here to really impactful control some of that growth so we don't have to, I'm not going to say we never use impact fees, but we don't have to rely on impact fees. We can put things where they sort of belong.
1: Is it fair to argue, I'll go back to my days on council, we piecemealed it but because of what you just said.
2: Yeah.
1: I'll go along with this, but I'm not going along with those two things or those three things. Next thing you know, you got donut holes, you got zoned areas, and then you got a little bit of unzoned, a lot more zoned, and a little bit more unzoned, and it gets this this hodgepodge of what we've done and what we should have done.
2: That's exactly right. And you're always going to, I mean, we're imperfect people, right? The only perfect one is
1: speak for
2: the
1: yourself.
2: Good Lord. All right, the good Lord and Ken, I reckon. but there has to be some kind of roadmap to get us where we need to go. And it's not going to be a perfect plan. Sometimes, you know, you have to look at different areas. If you live beside the river, it's not like the same as living in the city. If you live out in the county in a rural part, it's not like living in the city or beside the river. So there are some complexities there that we sort of have to look at that you're going to have to take on an individual base.
1: And Jerry, here's what I believe, and I want to get your take on this. Conservatives by nature are skeptical of government. I think that's a good thing. I think that's a real good thing. But when you start recruiting industry or residential house building, They need to know that there's some consistency or methodology to what you're trying to do because they're making a big investment. They're helping grow your economy, but they want to make sure that you understand or they understand that the local government has some consistency in the way they think about things.
2: That's exactly right. And that, now you talk about being conservative. Philip Lowe told me one time, he goes, "Are you a conservative?" I said, "Yeah." He goes, "Well, we'll see." I don't know that I'm as big as conservative as I thought I was.
1: Go down that road. I think that is so real because I've struggled with that. I mean, I'll tell you, I'm talking about both sides of my mouth, and if I had three sides, I'd be talking about all three sides of my mouth. I mean, conservatives in government find themselves very much at odds with themselves at times.
2: Yeah. So you got some conservatives that call me and think everything the government does needs to be privatized. And I think that would be an absolute disaster if you didn't have an elected official, because then you wouldn't have no representation of who voted and who put you there, and the people that live in that area. So I don't know. I remember him very specifically asking me that one day. And then when I get in there sometimes, I'm like, I mean, we got to do something about the roads. You know, I get nervous, just like this governor race. They talk about, hey, we're going to do away with, you know, income tax. We're going to do away with this. Well, that's every bit.
1: Property tax. I mean, they have a little property tax. How can they pay its bills?
2: That's right. That's where our funding source comes from. So that makes me a little bit nervous because, yeah, they could cut that off and we could try to make do with just what we got.
1: Is it fair to say that, let's use Horry County as an example. We talked this morning. When I got on council, we had about 130,000 people. They had about 170 or 75,000. They've exploded to nearly 500,000 people in Horry County. Well, I mean, what we don't talk a lot about is some of the crazy expansionist growth that led to lacks in zoning because stormwater drainage and water and sewer. I mean, I've read about three or four lawsuits where the county allowed things to be done without proper preparation. And the next thing you know, these 40 homes off on 707 in Loris are underwater if they have 3 inches of rain.
2: That's exactly right. And that goes back why zoning is important, to be sure we put things in there.
1: But how do you balance zoning and make sure it's not anti-growth? Because that's what the conservative worries about. When the conservative hears government and zoning and planning, they hear anti-growth. How do you balance? I mean, you're a business person. You're pro-growth. I know that.
2: That's right.
1: But it is a balancing act that you have to do.
2: That's right. So let's take, for example, we have, last month, we had 34 new homes being built in Florence County. We had 300 and something permits being built. We got a planned development coming off of 76 and Alligator Road. If we don't put zoning in, if we don't put a guideline in, then you're going to have some of these planned developments off of this little road over here, and then you're going to have to figure out how to deal with traffic. Then you're going to have this little housing development that'll be off of 76 that don't need that. So this is a guideline is what it is. And like you said, you don't want over controlling government, but if we don't have a map, we're going to end up in just a hodgepodge, and that makes it hard for everybody. And that's where it costs you at. You got to put a drainage system for 70 houses that are underwater.
1: But how much more complicated is it for the county when you don't have any authority over the water? When you start planning growth or not growth, and you want to protect this area, but you know, expand in this area, if the county had the ability to control where we run water, where we don't, how much it costs to run here, what is a tap fee? I'm not asking to throw the city under the bus, no. But that's a wild card. Yeah. I mean, that's very much a wild card.
2: So I believe this, and I think all of my counterparts on the county level believe this as well. If the county had the water, I don't think we would be in much better condition.
1: Explain that.
2: We may be. The water itself, so let's talk about just the dollars of it first. The inflation we've seen in 7 years, if the city of Florence would have raised the water bill to keep up with the inflation, or they would have raised the taxes to keep up with the inflation of what pipe costs, what it costs to install it, what it costs to repair it, they would throw me into the ocean, burn me at the town hall. You know, they would get rid of me. If you had a group, say a water authority, or you had somebody who concentrated solely on the water and the growth of what the county needs for water and sewer, because it's not, you know, we talk a lot about water, but if you can't pump the poop, you're not going to have much development at all. You have to have a specific group concentrating just on that. And one of the reasons is it's a necessity. It's an absolute necessity.
1: Is it time for us to consider that?
2: Yes, very much so.
1: Is the county considering that?
2: Oh, yeah.
1: What sort of actions are the county taking to see whether that's viable or not?
2: We hired a firm to tell us what it would look like for the water authority to be in Florence. Because, you know, a lot of times when we talk, you know, everybody concentrates on the city of Florence because it's the largest. But there's still five municipalities out there. There's still Atlanta, Cowards, Granton, Lake City, Johnsonville, Pamplico. They all got water systems. And, you know, if you're in Mayor Bennett in Pamplico, if he raised the taxes to keep up with inflation, if he raised the keep up with the cost of what it is to have water, they would get rid of him. They'd run him slam to Florida or California. And he can't do that. And there is laws that the South Carolina legislation has put in where it says, hey, you can't raise taxes unless you have a certain amount of growth and unless a certain amount of GDP goes up. So it's a real restriction of it. But zoning would help you overcome some of that because it could put places where it could handle the infrastructure that is there now existing. But I agree wholeheartedly with you. There's a bigger picture that we have to look at, and we're fortunate enough as a county to be looking at the future of it and not just, hey, what today's problems are.
1: Would two of the alternatives or options be to partner with an existing water authority or to create your own?
2: No, I think it's a partnership.
1: Okay.
2: I think it has to be a partnership. It has to be a partnership with the municipalities that are already in the business.
1: That already have water systems functioning as we speak.
2: That's right. So I think the partnership looks at it from, what does your group always say? Money is the answer. Now, what's the problem? Well, if the county joins with the other municipalities, there's going to be a lot more opportunity for a lot more funding.
1: How can someone find out more about planning? Is there a map somewhere? Somebody owns a piece of property. How do they know what it's zoned? I mean, a lot of people, you keep up with it because you're in government.
2: That's
1: keep
2: right.
1: up with it because I talk about government. But to the person walking in that door next, planning and zoning is odd to them. I mean, it's weird to them. They may own a piece of property. They don't have any idea what it's planned or zoned for. How can the public find out more?
2: So just to be honest, it's weird to me because I'm a common guy. So when you start reading it and we start reading R1, R2, B1, B2, B3, you start looking in the details of it. It's kind of like reading a law. It's written by a lawyer and you're like, who wrote this thing? This ain't. Can I have a house here or not? Can I have two houses? What does this mean? So it is complicated. The best source would be the Florence County website. It's got some zoning up. And to keep up with what's going on. So we've zoned from 327 from Bucky's out to Highway 76. We've zoned from Francis Marion all the way into the city of Florence. We're zoning now. There's a few pieces left to zone there. We're zoning now from Florence, the city of Florence, on the west side of town. So you might ride down 76, and you might see a bunch of yellow signs out there. And a lot of people have asked me, say, hey, what is this? That's the hearing. That's the notification. Hey, this property is under zoning. And we're trying to watch that corridor. But as we get through with these corridors, I think you see we grow out. We start coming down the road into the communities and throughout the county.
1: All right, the last question I want to hit you with. To me, zoning has always been a way for the government to have some degree of say in what someone does with the property or not. I believe that we've got to pretty up Florence. I think Florence City and the surrounding areas have to be easier on the eyes. They've got to be more aesthetically pleasing. There is no doubt that if a piece of property is unzoned, that the person can let it sit dilapidated, downtrodden, not cut the... Is that part of the motivation to grow and to enhance the values of other properties? You got to have some teeth in an ordinance or a statute that says you can't let the grass grow head high. You can't let the sign hang halfway over the road. I think that's what

0: hardware store. Well, if I get out of business and I get home into business, well, there, I can't put just a metal building with some glass up and start operating anymore. There's heavy regulations. And we're going to take it and we're going to make it a TIF district, you know, a tax incentive district, to really dress up that corridor. So when people come into Florence, they're going to see a lot of aesthetics there. They're going to say, hey, look at these, you know, it's going to be nice. And that's going to attract a larger crowd. That's going to attract the nationwide crowd. And that's one thing we're trying to do. We want to do that on our corridors. We want to protect, when you come into Florence, your first impression is a good impression. Now, I don't see that heavy regulation making it out into the rural parts. If you live in Cusack, you're safe from something
1: but
0: like that.
1: But certain corridors need to be enhanced.
0: Oh, yeah.
1: They need to be improved.
0: Yeah. They very much so.
1: Aesthetics matter. Thank you, Jerry.
0: Appreciate y'all.
1: Appreciate your time. Chairman of County Council, Jerry Yarbrough. We'll take a break. We'll be back in just a few.
2: Send a message to the UPS Store text line at 843-661-0937.
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3: I'm Liz Klayman, and this is the Fox Business Report.
4: With the China summit over, investors are back to focusing on the Iran conflict. Brent crude, the global benchmark, has topped $109 a barrel. West Texas Intermediate at $105. Stock futures are lower after the NASDAQ and S&P closed at records yesterday, and the Dow closed over 50,000 for the first time in months. Luxury giant LVMH is selling the Marc Jacobs brand to G3, which owns dozens of licenses for several fashion brands, including Karl Lagerfeld and WHP, which manages licenses for Vera Wang. Marc Jacobs will stay with the brand as creative director. And investor Bill Ackman says his Pershing Square is purchasing a stake in Microsoft. He says the price of Microsoft shares right now is highly attractive. That's your Fox Business Report. I'm Jenny Coselda. Invested in you.
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5: From the Community Broadcasters Weather Center, your National Weather Service forecast for today. You can expect a beautiful sunny day with a high of 78 degrees. It'll stay clear tonight as we dip down to a low of 49. Looking ahead to the weekend, the warm-up begins 87 on Saturday, 90 coming up on Sunday.
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3: I remember when I was once an elected official, and we have some of these summits and meetings and sessions and seminars and symposiums, and a lot was said, but nothing was really said. A lot of words were spoken, but nothing of consequence was really said. I don't know what sort of progress was made. I don't know if it was majority trade talks about Iran. But maybe Fox News Radio's Eben Brown does. He's in Miami, and he's here to talk to us about President Trump's China trip and what is the latest. Good morning, Eben, and can you enlighten us on what exactly happened when Xi and Trump met?
7: Good morning. So what happened? We definitely have a bromance, I think, going on and resuming, which is a good thing. It looks as if President Trump and President Xi do have, a great deal of respect and even perhaps admiration for each other, and that they seem to have a good rapport and a willingness to work with one another. I think all of that is a good thing. President Trump has used the term friends. I think your mileage may vary with that term, depending on who's using it and when. But ultimately, it looks like they have a good relationship, and they seem to have a trust for one another. Now, make no mistakes about that. President Trump's goal is to look out, and his job is to look out for the United States. Conversely, President Xi's job is to do the same for the People's Republic of China. But when those two goals converge, and there's mutual shared interests, they can work together, and they seem to want to do that. I think they'd much rather be working together on as much as possible than to have, conflicts and distrust. So that's a good position to be in. Now, what did they discuss? They discussed economic activity, American investment, and American opening China further to American businesses. Something that would be very good. China wanted to talk about Taiwan. The United States said, yeah, we're not changing our minds on that. And that kind of went nowhere. And that's probably still a sour subject. So what was really accomplished these past few days? Probably a lot of goodwill and the ability to now maybe discuss things in further detail at the policy level and start coming up with ways to work together and have economic cooperation and strengthen the ties and generally build a peace.
3: Eben, was anything publicly said from either side regarding Iran that is encouraging or discouraging? You and I know there are probably a lot of behind closed doors sessions and conversations, but has anything been revealed publicly that is either encouraging or discouraging?
7: President Trump said that President Xi offered to help. And how can they help? They can help by exerting some pressure on the Iranian government. Iran needs desperately to sell its oil. China has been, up until a couple of months ago, been able to get very cheap oil from both Iran and Venezuela. It's not able to get that. So China needs to buy oil. It's probably going to have to buy oil now at market price. But if it's going to spend money on market price oil, might as well better, buy the better quality oil from the United States than the not as good quality but plentiful oil from the Middle East. Oil that comes from the American continental shelf is just a better quality natural product that needs less and therefore less expensive refining. Being able to buy oil from Iran or offering to buy oil from Iran might just be what can pressure the Iranian government to acquiesce. And so that's another avenue to explore and exploit when the time comes. But it looks as if, at least according to President Trump, that President Xi is willing to work on that.
3: Well explained. Thank you, Eben. Have a great day and great weekend.
7: You too.
3: 843-661-0937, our number. I don't say much said about nothing because that's unfair. I don't know. Don't have any idea what sort of conversations were held behind closed doors. The most interesting part to me, Josh, of the America-Chinese relationship or American-China relationship is the conflict points. I think they're almost, this is a weird way to explain it, they're almost necessary evils in each other's existence. China needs America, but it wants to be its competitor for superpower supremacy. America needs China, but it doesn't want it to rise to superpower status. So you've got these conflict points. But more than the conflict points, you've got these necessary evils, you know, that we need China's manufacturing because we've depleted our manufacturing abilities. China needs our consumerism because they manufacture far more than they consume. They have a surplus on one side, export. We have a surplus on the import side. Trade imbalances is something they addressed. And that's why Trump carried some of the highfaluters from our economy to see if they could open up some of the markets in China for American-made products and American business. That's a far cry from no tax on tips and no tax on overtimes. But you can't get out of the way of that. I mean, that's just a reality. China is an emerging market. It's a huge market. It's 1.5 billion people. It's the second biggest economy in the world. So obviously American entrepreneurship is going to want to participate in an emerging economy that they believe is faster growing than our own economy. So the best way I can explain it is you've got these several points of conflict, and they're important, and they matter, not to just China and America, but to the world at large. And then you've got these necessary evil issues. I don't like that I need America for this, but I do. I don't like that I need China for this, but I do. And maybe it's because of the war and my discouragement of where we find ourselves, but it looked to me like in the meeting in China, Xi felt like he had at least a good hand to play as Trump did. Now that's the optic. That's how did he carry himself? And, I think Xi and Trump both are very capable men, borderline ruthless in advancing their agenda and advancing, the will of a man. I think Xi has a very strong willpower. I think Trump has a very strong willpower. Two alpha males in the room together trying to get the better end of whatever deal they're there to make. I hope we find out in the next 24 hours or so some of the conversations. The White House will probably leak some of the more encouraging information. They'll probably keep quiet some of the less encouraging information. They'll be angry that something leaked when they intentionally leaked it. Because once again, it leads you to believe China's willing to help in some of these places, not so much in the other. Taiwan is that's just a sticky issue, as the Strait of Hormuz is right now. But something tells me that Xi is not going to be much help. China will figure out how to energize their economy some other way. They're not going to cut. I just can't imagine right now China cutting Trump any slack. I mean, he's got himself, whether he does or not, they believe he's got himself in a quandary. He's got himself in a conundrum. And they'd rather watch him wiggle and get squeezed than aid and assist, despite buying cheap energy. I just think they're weighing it one out and the other. Okay, we got cheap energy coming from Iran in one hand, and in the other hand, we got the President of the United States squirming a bit. Let's watch him squirm. 843-661-0937, back in a few. 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
13: President Trump on Air Force One. I'm Dave Anthony, Fox News. After leaving China following 2 days of talks with leader Xi Jinping.
14: Amazing period of time. President Xi's an incredible guy.
13: And the president just told reporters a short time ago the conflict with Iran was an issue.
14: On Iran, it's very interesting. He feels strongly they can't have a nuclear weapon.
13: And he says China wants the Strait of Hormuz back open since they buy most of Iran's oil. As for another big issue they discussed.
14: On Taiwan, he does not want to see a fight for independence because strong confrontation.
13: But the president says he did not make a commitment. The U.S. backs Taiwan militarily. China considers the island its territory. Fox's Mark Meredith reports from the White House. The president will return around dinner time to Washington.
15: The two leaders talked a lot about trade while he was over there. The president says he left China with a commitment that it'll spend a lot more of its money on American products, from Boeing airplanes to soybeans. The president says bringing CEOs along with him helps sell America.
16: We have about 30 of the biggest business leaders in the world, the biggest everything, you know, I mean, you name it, from chips to planes to everything.
13: Women across the country can continue to get an abortion pill by mail after a Supreme Court decision to keep a lower court ruling on hold.
17: That ruling determined an in-person visit to a doctor was necessary to receive the medication. Thursday, the High Court granted the drug maker's emergency requests while the legal challenge plays out. The original case challenging the use of the drug was brought by the state of Louisiana, which sued the Food and Drug Administration to challenge a regulation that allowed mifepristone to be prescribed through telehealth and dispensed by mail, arguing it violated the state's sovereignty.
13: Fox's Kristen Goodwin. While 18 Americans remain in quarantine after being taken off that hantavirus-stricken cruise ship, they're in Nebraska and Georgia. None currently have tested positive for it. The CDC monitoring 23 other people in several states for any virus symptoms. America's listening to Fox News.
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22: 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A woman charged in the murder of a Florence County teen could return to jail. Prosecutors want 18-year-old Corinne Belviso's bond revoked, saying she violated the terms of her house arrest by moving to New York. A judge released her last August, allowing her only to leave home for school, work, church, or medical visits. She's one of eight who allegedly killed 16-year-old Trey Wright last June. A drive-by shooting hurt two people in Dillon. Police responded to West Main Street Wednesday night, where they found 60 to 70 shell casings. They say a car drove past two men before shooting them. No arrests have been made. If you love barbecue and classic cars, Darlington Raceway is the place to be. The Speed and Feed Barbecue Festival returns Saturday for the first time since 2018. Pitmasters from across the country will compete for $12,000 in prize money, and fans can sample and vote for their favorites. A car show and family activities round out the day. From the WMBF Newsroom, I'm Lauren Korn.
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5: From the Community Broadcasters Weather Center, your National Weather Service forecast for today. You can expect a beautiful sunny day with a high of 78 degrees. It'll stay clear tonight as we dip down to a low of 49. Looking ahead to the weekend, the warm-up begins 87 on Saturday, 90 coming up on Sunday.
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3: We're back, 843-661-0937. I love the role I play in all this. I don't have to vote on anything. I don't have to speak about anything. I don't have to count any votes in the House or the Senate. But the three members of our delegation do, one in the Senate, two in the House. Our two House members are here with us, looking dapper, heading off to Columbia. And Mike's, we're trying to get Mike on the phone. I think he called in, but we may have a snafu with our phone. So let's go to our House members. Jay Jordan, you said a lot in Columbia about this, but we've not heard. Nobody goes on C-SPAN or the website and listens to the House in session. Kind of bring us up to speed. Philip called earlier this week and gave an accounting at that time. But from your perspective, where are we at 8:08 Friday morning?
1: Well, there's been a lot that's happened, obviously, over the last week or so. As you said a minute ago, Philip and I are going to leave here a few minutes early, and we're going to head to Columbia for a special session. The governor has called us back. The Senate couldn't get the sine die quite over the finish line the other day to be able to control the when we come back. The governor's office made it clear if we didn't have a sine die that included redistricting process, then he was going to issue the order that brings us back, and he did that. So now we've been instructed to gavel in later today at 11 o'clock. We've had to, sort of dust off the rule book a little bit in this scenario to figure out exactly what the plan procedure is. Once the governor called us back, which he's done, he set the time, which he's done, we go in. From there, it's on us. The governor can't control what we talk about, what we deal with, when we leave. Those kind of things. We are now essentially, even though we adjourned under our constitution yesterday at 5 o'clock, we're now back. We're back on the calendar. And so from our perspective, the goal is to get on redistricting today to start the process. We're not going to finish it today. Under our rules, I anticipate that we'll meet again Monday and go from there. But there, as I checked before I left yesterday, I think there are 17 amendments on the bill. And that means we have to go through those amendments. There will be more amendments. The map room, as we say, where you can, every member of the General Assembly can go in that room and they can draw and tinker with the lines. That map room has been and is open for members of the General Assembly to go in and create maps. And we will deal with those versions of the map as we go forward throughout the process.
3: I said this morning, and I think I spoke correctly when I said that when we're talking about budgets and revenue, we're talking about ways and means. And Philip is in that room, that small circle of people deciding where the money goes and how much money goes here and there. Is it fair to say that this is somewhat of the judiciary's equivalent to the budget? Redistricting is in the purview and control of the judiciary. What is your role personally today? I mean, will you publicly speak on behalf of the redistricting and what maps we're proposing to the voters of South Carolina?
1: So when you decide you're going to run for the South Carolina House, the very far down on that list of issues you campaign on and talk about is redistricting. Yet it is, once you get there, you realize it's one of the more important things that we deal with in the General Assembly. Of course, as everybody probably remembers, I've lived a lot of redistricting. I got to be the chairman.
3: You've been sued.
1: I got to be the chairman of the ad hoc committee that did this back after the last census. Got sued, and ultimately the Supreme Court said we did it correctly. We're obviously back, and that's another story based on the Louisiana case. This one's a little different because of the timeline. We did not do an ad hoc committee where we, you know, put various members from across the state. We used the subcommittee of House Judiciary, the Constitutional Law Subcommittee that I'm the chairman of. So we had two subcommittee hearings that lasted about 3 hours apiece. We heard from many folks that came in and testified, South Carolinians, of their opinion on these maps. And so from there, the bill went to full judiciary, where, as the chairman of the Constitutional Law, I have to present the bill to the full Judiciary Committee. Ultimately, the bill passed along party lines and now sits on the calendar on the House floor. As chairman of the Constitutional Law Committee, my role, responsibility, is to then present that bill on the House floor to the full body, explain the bill, and take questions from the members of the House before we ultimately vote on the bill.
2: Philip, I've always considered you one of the better vote counters in Columbia. I think that's a compliment. That's a testament to your understanding who will shoot you straight, who won't, who will hold out on you, and why. The House did its work. I mean, the House did its work. It was the Senate that couldn't get to the two-thirds majority. Where do you see the vote counting part of this right now?
4: Yeah, that is a unique thing, because I was thinking maybe late yesterday, then they would have come through with the signing die. And if they had done that, they could have limited debate to this bill only, redistricting only. That's vital because you're looking at time now. And my fear for all of this, my fear is that the House gets through this, and I know Jay can get it through the House. This guy's done a yeoman's job all year. I mean, I can't believe how much has been on his shoulders. And he still gets up every day, smiles about it, goes into work, and does an excellent job. I mean, it's fabulous. And we do have two different roles. But sorry, I'm going to get back here. But my buddy here is doing it. And I'm hoping that he can continue and get it done quick, because it's fishing season, guys. I mean, come on. I got to go fishing. And so I'm counting on you to get this done Monday, latest Tuesday. If it's after Tuesday, I'm going to be fussing. So I need you to finish this up. But the Senate is still a concern. There were five that held out in this process on the sine die, and they're still out there. So all we have to do is get it to a vote, but they can stall and stall and stall. And if you take it too long, then you can't really, I don't know, you push this into late August and you start getting too close to the general.
2: Is Senator Rickenbaugh with us?
21: Yeah. Good morning.
2: Okay, good morning, Senator. How are you? You heard Lowe say that he and Jordan have a pretty good idea of where the House is. The resistance has been more in the Senate, as much as you're willing to say. Kind of where do you see the Senate this morning at 8:13?
21: Absolutely. And by the way, I wish I could be there with you all. Sharice and I were at Aiken County GOP late last night, and we'll be heading to Batesburg, Leesville here in a few minutes. But I do want to give kudos to Philip's point. My friend, Representative Jay Jordan, has been just taking some body blows on both sides. You're not moving fast enough. You're working too fast. And watching from the Senate perspective, what Jay has had to handle in his committee there, and just the social media warriors that are hitting him on both sides. You're not doing enough, or you're doing too much. Significant kudos to Jay, because he's weathering storms that he can't please everybody's, but he's doing it with honor and integrity, and well done, Jay.
2: So, Mike, where do you, I mean, the Senate's not going to convene today, the House will, but the Senate was not able to get enough votes as the House, the two-thirds majority. Did that surprise you? Did you kind of see that coming? Is there anything that leads you to believe it's going to be tougher this time or easier this time?
21: It surprised me significantly after the phone call from the President of the United States, when he's called into our caucus, and there were 31 senators in that room that day, a couple were out, but that when he called in and the President himself told us how important this was, we felt that everyone would get in line, especially when the following day we got the results from Indiana from their Senate race, where President Trump's endorsed candidates removed five of the seven incumbent challengers, those incumbents who didn't support redistricting. But the five that held out were folks who went to the well and explained why. Ultimately, from the standpoint of making redistricting a reality, it's easier now from the perspective of it only takes a simple majority. So we were five short of a two-thirds majority. we needed 31, but now we won't need the 31. We'll only need 24, and we ended up with 29 against the 31. So if it gets to a vote, we have the simple majority. So it'll take a little longer, but we have the votes now for the simple majority.
2: And, Mike, you guys are expecting to go into session. I mean, obviously it depends on how long the House takes, but you guys are prepared to go back in session sometime next week?
21: That was what the president and the caucus leader said yesterday. We should expect to receive the House's bill on Tuesday or Wednesday. They presume it's going to be Wednesday. They told us to bring plenty of clothes because we're going to be there to see it through. What I don't know, and maybe Jay can speak to this, is will we have to start over from the subcommittee process to the full committee? That was brought up yesterday. Will it go subcommittee, full committee, and then full Senate floor to essentially replicate the House's version, which won't be done in a day or two? That'll probably take 3 days. And, you know, we're 25 days from the primary election and only 11 days from early voting starting.
2: Jay?
1: So that's an excellent point. My understanding in talking with some of the Senate judiciary folks is they do have some latitude with the subcommittee, full committee process. I've even heard, Mike, you'll enjoy this because being on judiciary, I've even heard the possibility that the full may sit in the role of the sub, which we've done in the House a couple times.
2: Explain that a little
1: so
2: bit.
1: So essentially, instead of you still have a sub, but you basically combine the sub and the subcommittee and the full committee so that the entire full committee has to sit through the public testimony and all that process that the subcommittee usually handles. Now, from what I understand, and Mike, you might want to, or you can probably, you know this much better than I understand that under y'all's rules, once you get the bill on the floor, because the bill deals with reapportionment, y'all can't even consider the cloture process, which is where you limit debate and stop the filibustering until the third day of debate. So I think the clothing, I would take a whole bunch of, I'd take a suitcase for sure.
2: That's an interesting, Mike. Do you know the answer to that? Have you guys had that internal conversation?
21: That is right, and it's probably a word, Ken, that you remember from when you presided over the Senate, is that, as Caucus Leader Massey explained, redistricting and the budget and budget vetoes, they all go masthead, which means they go to the top of the calendar. They cannot be objected to, but we don't have the same cloture rules either. So it does go masthead. It'll be immediately taken up with no chance to anyone to object to it, which is why we don't need the two-thirds majority. But then you get folks who are able to speak to it for as long as they want.
2: Well explained. Mike, go get to work. We know you got a lot to do. Appreciate you joining us this morning. We'll hash out the House version, but really appreciate you taking time. I know you're busy. We're in the short row, so to speak, of a race for governor. Thank you, and good luck.
21: Thanks. Appreciate it, Papa.
2: Thank you. There's Senator Mike Rickenbaugh. So Jordan, let's go back. As much as you're willing to say to the two of you, how involved has Washington been? That there is no doubt about it, Trump wants this done. South Carolina is Trump country, he likes to say. And I'm not asking how many conversations and texts and phone, but we know the trust put forth a map. Is that still the map, or has that map been tweaked with a bit?
1: So, great question. I've said it like this the other day, and it's exactly continued to be the process. The White House, the president, has made no bones about it. They want this done. They believe this is necessary for the national picture. They believe this is potentially the difference in the Democrats controlling the U.S. House of Representatives and 2 years of impeachment wars. And so they are 100% fully behind doing this. Now, as when it gets into the nuts and bolts of this, that's not the White House. That's the National Redistricting or Republican Redistricting Trust, NERT, I think they call it. This is the group that's been tasked with the other states that have gone through this process. So NERT comes in, looks at your state. The gentleman who was, you know, kind of in charge of looking at this map for us, he's participated in many different redraws across the country, but also here in South Carolina. He was involved in two prior redistricting map process in two prior times. So familiar with South Carolina. But he testified virtually in front of the subcommittee the other day, and he said it in no uncertain terms, which he and they believe, NERT, that this is the most Republican draw that they can do while still staying within the bounds of what we consider the normal redistricting process and criteria. And he did point out some things that, you know, in looking at the old map and the new map, for instance, this map splits three less counties than the current map, meaning the lines, there are some county splits, meaning the line is in between, you know, I think Pickens, for instance, partially in one district, partially in another. York County, same type thing in the district we may have. But this, there's some criteria that this actually improves. But this, again, according to him, is the most Republican they can make it while still keeping it within the bounds of what is traditional redistricting criteria.
2: And, Philip, you and I talked last week. We liked the map, but we weren't sure of the math. Once again, your vote counter. Are you confident in the math of these maps, given the Republicans' considerable advantages?
4: Yeah, I'm confident we win all seven. But now we're stirring something up, and you know you can get a lot more voters come out in the general because they're mad. So there's consequences to what we're doing. But just remember, Trump's elephant in the room, but the bigger elephant in the room is 80% of Republican primary voters want us to redistrict. So that's where my heart's going.
2: Okay, well, we'll explain. Let's take a break. We'll be back in just a few moments.
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23: What is your read on President Xi? I mean, you read that their economy is struggling. You read that he's isolated. You read both Putin and President Xi have a pretty high degree of paranoia. What is your read as you look at President Xi from a distance going into the meeting?
24: Yeah, I think my read has been what I think has been for a while, and that is China has a plan. I mean, they clearly view themselves, they believe they will be the world's most powerful country. They'll surpass the United States, and they have a plan to do it. And they're executing on that plan, and I don't blame them. If I were the Chinese government, I'd have the same plan. We, on the other hand, don't view it that way, and we don't want to see anything. We're not trying to constrain China. But their rise cannot come at our expense.
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27: 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And you will never find anybody else that cares more and works harder for this state than he does. 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
3: We're back, 843-661-0937. Do we have a call? Josh?
4: We do. We have Jason calling from Marion. Jason, you're on the air.
16: Hey, good morning, gentlemen. Ken, you might be willing to speak more on this than the delegation because you're not in politics and you're not going to run for politics. So I understand I might be putting them in a little bit of a difficult question here. But if I'm correct, I think it was like four or five Republicans that, you know, voted with the Democrats to kind of not get this through. And a few days before, maybe it was like a week or a few days, good old Lindsey Graham struck again, and I was reading an article, and I got so aggravated and so mad as I was reading the article. I didn't finish the article, so I don't even remember where I saw it. But he came out, and he was playing politics as usual and said, I don't know if we should do this, and we need to be very careful, and you know, I just can't understand why he would do that. So do you think what he said before this vote ever took place maybe influenced some of what the Republicans' decision-making when they voted against this?
3: Thank you, Jason. I mean, Lindsey chimes in at the most unique moments, and he always chimes in a way that frustrates Republican voters. I can't speak to what Lindsey's motivation is. When I talk to Philip and Jay, and I'll divulge some of these conversations, I'm all about the PD. Anything that I think puts the PD in a better political position, I'm for. That's where I live. So when we have a chance to make Florence the epicenter of a congressional district, I want to know the math, but I'm always going to be a homer. I'm always going to be someone that wants to see Florence emphasize its political horsepower in D.C. I think Russell Fry's done us a great job. I think Russell's made a priority rural South Carolina. Russell could easily, you know, hunker down in Horry County and be a congressman as long as he chooses to be alive. And I don't think we've rushed this. I think Jay and Philip will argue we've been about as thorough as we can be under the time constraints. There is no doubt you got time constraints, but if you don't have time constraints, Senate never do anything. I mean, I'll assure you that. They'll kick the can until there's no can any longer. There ain't no road and ain't no can. So I kind of like the idea that there's some degree of urgency because it forces the Senate to do something they don't like to do. The House isn't bothered by moving fast. But Jay, Philip, my focus has been, how do we accentuate political power in Washington from Florence? And surely, Philip, I'll start with you. That's got to be a part of the puzzle, doesn't it?
4: Well, it's influential in my decision. I think we're second fiddle in the 7th District right now. Horry County's got a billion people compared to our 10, okay? And we can't overcome that. We're never going to win. That's a big word, but never going to win against an Horry County opponent unless they're in bad trouble. Here's what's going to happen with this one. We, right now, have the population, if you count kind of most of the PD, which affiliates really with us, and Sumter and Florence in this new district, then we become the power broker. Now, there's a lot of population, a lot of growing population up in the Rock Hill, Lancaster area.
3: A lot of Republican growing.
4: A whole lot. They're like 70% Republicans that are coming in. I mean, we talk about this migration of people. I heard y'all talking this morning. It's 70%. We're sitting here at about 52% in Florence. So, and Sumter's a little bit under. They're probably at 46% or so over in Sumter Republicans. So we have to all team together to keep the, to actually have a House seat from Florence. But yeah, we're right there at the doorstep, right? And it's a 50-50 toss-up right now. It depends on who's the better candidate.
3: And Jay, this isn't an anti-Russell Fry or anti-Horry County. This is a pro-Florence. I mean, this is a pro-PD opportunity, as I see it.
1: Oh, absolutely. You know, when you look at this map, you know, even the drawer of the map, the gentleman from NERT that I referenced earlier, he references this is the PD seat. You can't say that about the 7th. As much as I agree with everything you two have said and that we've had the services and of an excellent congressman over in Horry County, it's driven by the numbers, which are in the population-wise, which are Horry. I will point out just to back to the caller's question real quick. You know, going back to something Mike said too, if those five rascals that voted against us won't listen to the president of the United States when he calls in their lunch meeting and says, I want this done, I don't know that Lindsey Graham's opinion on this matters much to them. I think it's those guys, you know, we joke around sometimes. We say the House is a team sport and the Senate's the PGA Tour. They're going to do what they want to do, regardless of who's pressuring or pushing them.
3: Well, and I'll say this about the two of you. I don't know that I've ever talked to you about what Trump thinks. I think it matters. I mean, there's no doubt about it. He's head of the party. But you guys, when you talk to me about it, it's, hey, what do your listeners believe? What do your callers think? What are the ones that keep us in office think? And I think it's a high percentage of PD Republican voters would love to see a PD-centric district, Philip. Less about Trump, more about Joe Sixpack, you know, who wants to see the federal government to, you know, advocate for some of the things he believes in.
4: Yeah, this all started out abruptly, okay, very close to the end, and without a lot of warning. I mean, it really wasn't a well-known secret. They kept it pretty quiet, and when they first explained it, I kind of interrupted the discussion of the speaker, and I said, you're talking about this election? Like, the one in a month? And he, yeah. And it's shocking to everybody. So get over the shock and say, we can win 7 seats, and that's what's important. And we can have one in the PD that probably is Florence. So, I mean, I'm excited about it. It's woke me up every day with all the new possibilities. And, man, all the machinations that are going on right now between people who want to run for this, that, and the other, and who's going to move up or down. And, you know, it's exciting times. It's really the adrenaline rush that you get that's fun in politics.
1: It's interesting to me a couple of things. So we knew this was a possibility. You know, in the Judiciary Committee world, we had a hearing, in fact, on a potential map several months ago. This was before the Supreme Court issued their latest decision. And we had our experts look at it to see because what the possibilities of it. I think it was a member of the Freedom Caucus drew the map. Expert came in and said, this thing's terrible. It just won't work. You're going to end up in a mess. One district went from, I think, up in Pickens all the way down to the coast. But we knew it was a possibility because the Supreme Court had this case and other cases led us to believe it was at least a possibility. So we wanted to have the framework in place to be able to discuss it. So that's been going on. But back to where we are in this current version, I will say this, back to the question of this district, this opportunity. And as much as we do have relationships and with Horry County, at the end of the day, the coast and Horry in particular are about tourism and the growth they're having. This district, if you in a new district, a new six, that would be that PD district, there sure would be a lot more commonality of issues that the PD has to deal with agriculture and other things that go into that. And so for a lot of reasons, this is a PD seat.
2: And Philip, I'll go to your point about, you mean this year? I think that's interesting. But if you go back, something Alito said, Jay, you're a lawyer. I want to get your take on this. So I read about a month and a half ago that Alito complained about Ketanji Jackson taking so long to write her dissenting opinion. Well, her intent was not to thoughtfully respond. Her intent was to create a time frame that made it look like you guys were being disrespectful to the process. And that's always been my concern about Republicans. Republicans sometimes play for keeps. Democrats always play for keeps, whether they're on the Supreme Court or not. So Alito said, we'd made our mind up in October of 25. She didn't give her dissenting opinion until March of 26. Well, what about those 6 or 7 months? Well, she was trying to place you guys in harm's way. She was trying to make it look like you guys were rushing at the last moment to get this done. I think we all agree it's messy, but sometimes politics gets messy.
1: Absolutely. And this is one of those times it's not just politics. It's going to be the courthouse. You know, lawsuits are going to come like crazy. The moment the governor signs this into place, should we get to that point in the process, there are going to be all kinds of lawsuits that are going to pop up. They're going to state, federal. Ultimately, if this comes to fruition, it's going to have to be because probably the Supreme Court says, no, this is in line with what we've established previously, and therefore we go forward.
2: So, Philip, Jay, how do we do this and still have the constitutional officers elected in June? I mean, logistically, what, Jay, if you don't mind starting, I'll jump with Philip.
1: So the current bill under the current bill that's before the House.
2: The bill that is concurrent with the map, right?
1: Correct.
2: The bill that supports the map.
1: It was two bills. Now we've merged it into one bill. So you've got the map and you've got the procedural part of
2: okay.
1: it. This would essentially pull the congressional races out of what is the primary process coming up in a very few weeks. We would reopen filing because if you have new districts, you have to reopen filing. Filing would be open for a 1 week period under this, 4 or 5 days, in the 1st of June, where, you know, again, this is a new district. If someone else who hasn't signed up to run for the current district, they may say, no, I like this opportunity better, so I'm going to run. So you reopen filing, and then you would schedule the primary. I can't remember the exact dates in the bill, but it would be, I think, in August. And then the general, of course, would happen. Now we're back in line with the rest of the races with the general in November. But the current legislation has a procedure that pulls out just the congressional races from this primary, sets it on its own for August, and then we catch back up in November.
2: And, Philip, more likely than not, we're back at this after the 2030 census, right? I mean, we're heading to 6 million people. Let me do my math real quick. 750,000 per congressional district. I think it was 8 congressional districts post 2030. So the odds are whatever we do, I mean, if you guys get this across the finish line, it's a 6-year deal.
4: Yeah. But listen, if you've got your representative in Congress from this area, it's difficult for them to draw them out of that same district. It makes it tougher. I mean, they have to consider, I think that's one of the considerations, is where they actually reside. So it gives you a better chance of keeping it and even having it drawn kind of the way you want it to keep it. So it's so critical right now to get it, even though, and I want to say this, we're sitting here thinking that we're delaying an election. This is an election that's put on by the Republican Party. Okay? This isn't a statewide election that elects the person in the general. It's a Republican Party one. So you're not the parties are a different animal than the final general election. And so I don't think it's, although, listen, I wouldn't want to have.

0: from being impeached for 2 years and get a Republican congressman or woman from the PD. I just want people to hear that as clearly. I understand the mess, and I understand the rush, and I understand this ain't the way we do things. But at the end of the day, the Democrats will impeach Trump if they get control of the House. This lessens the likelihood that that happens, and it gives us a unique chance to put a Republican from the PD in Congress.
1: Both those things are true. I think it is important, too, to add something to that, to go further back. We didn't start this. We didn't break the glass on this particular process. And I'm not sure we'd be doing this. I'm not sure the president would be so concerned about doing this, and NERT would be pushing us to do this in the event that, you know, California and Virginia and these other states weren't redrawn as fast as they could. And some red states, too. I'm not going to say that's not happening. But I do think it's important to remember we weren't the first ones to pull the pin on this. But your 2 points are 100% correct.
0: And, Philip, you're going to do everything you can to get it across the finish line.
2: Yes, and I think I've already impressed upon him his fishing season, so we're going to get this done.
0: And Lou walked in with his suit and tie on, so we know he means business today. If you guys need to leave, I understand. I think you got to get out of here, Jay, if I'm not mistaken. But Philip, if you need to, certainly we appreciate both of your times. And if you hang around, we'll close the segment and find out if there's anything going on. Oh, yeah, there's a budget over there somewhere that we need to pay attention to that we've not gotten past yet. Let's take a break. Well, thank you, Jay. Let's take a break. We'll be back in just a few. 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As they carry rods, reels, and combos with thousands to choose from, plus everything you can think of to fill up a tackle box, all at Herbie Street Sporting Goods.
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5: From the Community Broadcasters Weather Center, your National Weather Service forecast for today. You can expect a beautiful sunny day with a high of 78 degrees. It'll stay clear tonight as we dip down to a low of 49. Looking ahead to the weekend, the warm-up begins 87 on Saturday, 90 coming up on Sunday.

0: back. 843-661-0937. I can say this because I spent some time at the State House. On one side of the aisle, they're Republicans. On the other side of the aisle, they're Democrats. They have unique disagreements, political disagreements. But there's still a degree of camaraderie there. That's important to you. It's important to you, and I'm talking to Philip. Jay's not here. Representative Lowe stayed with us. I know you well enough to know that you've got no interest in not giving the minority any sort of input or say-so in this. But the Republicans need to figure out a way to get this done. Is that kind of where you stand right now?
1: Yeah, you're under a time constraint, but you can't let that time constraint completely just dominate your reason. You've got to let Democrats and Republicans, too, offer other maps. Talk about why this map is good or bad. And so we're going to give them all the time they need and listen. I think most of us are stuck on this map because we can rally around something. Would I like to draw some lines different? Absolutely. I'd like to draw this out. I could tweak this map in 5 minutes. That would make it even a better chance for Florence. But everybody feels like that. You know, everybody wants it in their hometown. They want their person to win. So there, some people are, you know, out there protecting their own legislator, their own congressman right now. They're like, oh, he's going to have a harder time getting elected or an easier time. When you unpack that district, you spread that population out, and that changes everybody's maps a little bit. But we've got a map that I think we can win. It depends on turnout. This would be almost like a special election because there wouldn't be anybody else on it. And you know, a lot of times Republicans show up better at those, but you're going to have the Democrat side's going to be a little irritated that we did this. And some are happy. Here's what's funny about the Republican-Democrat discussion is they've got to stand up there and vote a certain way. But behind the scenes, they go, this might be better.
0: There's a chance to pick off two seats.
1: The Democrat Party hasn't been growing in South Carolina like Republican. The Republican's part is people moving in. But there's been a shift, and maybe all of this packing created a system where it became so racial that people didn't go to the Democrat Party, or people fled the party. There's a lot of screaming racism. I'd love to get over that. I'd love to see the PD elect somebody that make us proud.
0: But when I get on the radio and say I would make the Democrats choke on it, I don't literally mean that, because I think in your position and where you sit, there has to be some concession to hear the Democrats out. Because I know you're on Ways and Means, and you help, you know, cities governed by Democrats get money and cities governed by Republicans get money. You wear a different hat than I wear. When I say I'd make the Democrats choke on this in the middle of the night, you want to win, but you also want to be, is courteous the right word? Courteous of the other side and allowing them to have their say.
1: You know, when I first got there, it's been 20 years. When I first got there, it was Republicans against Democrats. Now we're like a parliament. We've got the Freedom Caucus on one side, and, you know, 15 votes over there or so, and then the Democrats. We're getting along a little bit better with the Democrats. Someone like Roger Kirby, and I mean, he's a friend, and he's not a conservative in terms of being a Republican, but he's a moderate person, and you can find commonality, and that works out well sometimes, and you can get on the same page. So I think this kind of thing will pull the 6th district even closer together, where Republicans and Democrats can kind of work together a little bit in a district. So that's a good feeling.
0: Give me your estimation. I mean, what happens today and into next week? I mean, it's speculation. Nobody knows, and you don't have a good finger on the Senate. Nobody has a good thumb on what the Senate may or may not do. Senate's a different animal, man. I mean, for those who don't know, I don't say it's easy to predict the House, but it's almost impossible to predict the Senate. Fair?
1: Yeah, the Senate is the question mark. It's just, and ours is just how long does this last? Today, we're going to go in and talk a couple hours, go over maybe some amendments, but we're not going to try to call for a vote. We want them to have anybody who wants to go to the map room has a chance to go look at it and change it and bring back an amendment to the map if they want to. So we're open again on Saturday. People can go in on Saturday. That's unusual, isn't it? But you've got to provide those opportunities for them. And we won't be in session, but people who want to go can go up there. I'm going to be catching a boatload of fish. I mean, that's Saturday. It's a beautiful time. Mahi are coming through. It's time to be out on the ocean. And then we'll go back in Monday, which we don't normally work Mondays. So we're going back in Monday. And that'll probably be the day that we narrow it down and take an actual vote. Third reading should occur on Tuesday at the latest. But it's important for the Senate to have some time to deliberate all this too.
0: And while you're doing that, the conference committee still meets on the budget?
1: No, I think we've put out on hold right now. Part of it is the BEA, that's the one that estimates what the budget's going to be. They're going to come back with some new data that's going to tell us where we're at, you know, the different times of the year. And so they're looking at how much money came in April from taxes, and then they give you a lot better idea of how much money you have to spend. So we're all hoping there's a little bit more. That makes it easy to go to conference. If there's less, then you got to go to conference and agree on cuts. So that's a harder day.
0: Is this as weird an end of session as you've ever seen?
1: Yes, this is. And I thrive a little bit on
0: you
1: drama.
0: Like the chaos.
1: Yeah, I like a little drama and some chaos and everything. It's pumps you up. It's, I don't know, it's an adrenaline rush to get into this. But it's exhausting when you try to get through it all because you spend so much energy to keep up with this process.
0: But at the end of the day, somebody wins and somebody loses. You want to be on the winning team.
1: That's what we're pushing for.
0: Yeah, I hear that loud and clear. I mean, it's complicated, it's complex. There's a lot of personalities and politics in play. I don't miss being in the Senate, but I kind of do right now because I'd like to be up close and personal, as Philip said, to the drama and the chaos. Thank you, Lo. We'll take a break. We'll be back in just a few. Irby Street Sporting Goods is our sponsor today. Needs some gift ideas for a soon-to-be graduate? 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
8: He talks about the talks. I'm Dave Anthony, Fox News. President Trump talked to reporters on Air Force One this morning, hours after leaving China.
9: President Xi's an incredible guy.
8: It's hard to hear that in the White House video, but the president says as he flies back to Washington, they made a lot of trade deals. They also discussed Taiwan, which the U.S. backs militarily, but China considers its territory.
9: The last thing we need right now is a war. That's 9,500 miles away.
8: And they discussed Iran and getting the Strait of Hormuz back open.
9: We control the strait, and they've done no business. Literally, they've done no business in the last 2.5 weeks, which is approximately $500 million a day.
8: And the president says China's leader agrees Iran can't have a nuclear weapon. As for the enriched uranium he's demanding Iran gives up,
9: I want to get it.
8: Democrats remain critical of the president's handling of Iran, though another attempt to pass a war powers resolution to limit military action failed in the House with a tie vote. Democratic Congressman Ro Khanna tells Fox Business they want to
10: make sure that the war ends, because it's literally hurting American farmers, American consumers, price of food, price of gas.
8: Oil prices, they're rising this morning, 3%. Gas is down a penny today, but it has spiked up more than $1.50 during this conflict with Iran. There are still no current positive hantavirus tests for any of the 18 passengers in quarantine in the U.S. in facilities in Georgia and Nebraska after being taken off the cruise ship that had a deadly outbreak. CDC director, or rather Dr. David Fitter, says there are 23 others being monitored for virus symptoms and two other groups across several states.
11: Second, passengers who had already left the ship and had already returned home before the outbreak was identified. And third, people who may have been exposed during travel.
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14: From the WNBF Newsroom, I'm Lauren Korn. A woman charged in the murder of a Florence County teen could return to jail. Prosecutors want 18-year-old Corinne Belviso's bond revoked, saying she violated the terms of her house arrest by moving to New York. A judge released her last August, allowing her only to leave home for school, work, church, or medical visits. She's one of eight who allegedly killed 16-year-old Trey Wright last June. A drive-by shooting hurt two people in Dillon. Police responded to West Main Street Wednesday night, where they found 60 to 70 shell casings. They say a car drove past two men before shooting them. No arrests have been made. If you love barbecue and classic cars, Darlington Raceway is the place to be. The Speed and Feed Barbecue Festival returns Saturday for the first time since 2018. Pitmasters from across the country will compete for $12,000 in prize money, and fans can sample and vote for their favorites. A car show and family activities round out the day. From the WNBF Newsroom, I'm Lauren Korn.
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15: From the Community Broadcasters Weather Center, your National Weather Service forecast for today, you can expect a beautiful sunny day with a high of 78 degrees. It'll stay clear tonight as we dip down to a low of 49. Looking ahead to the weekend, the warm-up begins 87 on Saturday, 90 coming up on Sunday.
7: America's Morning Show. If America were Florence, South Carolina, and had a sense of humor. Wake up, Carolina is back.
0: We are back, 843-661-0937, last hour of this week. It's not as simple as this. And Josh kind of looked like, wow, that's, that's politics in the weeds. You're talking about judiciary doing this, the budget being put over there. The winds are blowing right now in favor of the redistricting, but the Senate's a weird and complicated animal. They go saying one monkey can't stop the whole show. Well, they never dealt with the South Carolina State Senate because it can be. They've addressed some of that one monkey can't stop the whole show, but it's still problematic if you want to slow down something and stop something from, slow walking or waiting out the clock or whatever you want to call it. I mean, to me, the fascinating part of this is it's from the top of the food chain, the White House, all the way to local governments. And by that, I mean, if you're a Florence or Sumter City Council member, Would you rather your member of the United States Congress be from Florence or Sumter or the PD region or the Grand Strand? And this is not a slight at Russell by any stretch of the imagination. Congressman Fry has done as good as you possibly can at not being just the senator, excuse me, the congressman from Horry County. Because it would be easy to just hunker down in Horry and say, look, you know, the lion's share of Republicans in this congressional district are in Horry County. As long as I keep them happy, I got nothing to worry about. But he's been open-minded about the diversity in, you know, some of the rural areas of his congressional district. But it really, Josh, to me, we're going to end up here anyway. These coastal areas along our South Carolina beaches have become so densely populated. I'm not talking about densely populated like Manhattan. I'm not talking about Chicago or Beijing. I'm talking about for South Carolina. The coast is getting densely populated, and it creates this political kind of a domino effect. You got Charleston, you've got Beaufort, you've got Horry, and all of a sudden, you know, you got 750,000 people you got to congregate and put in a congressional district, and then you've got Trump, you know, kind of leaning hard on the Republicans in South Carolina. And I want to go too far down that road, but I know for a fact, I've had numerous conversations, he's leaning hard into this. I mean, there's no denying that. The thing he's publicly said is one thing, but he has really leaned into redistricting in the South, South Carolina being a big part of that, because he doesn't want to spend the last 2 years of his presidency impeached. And you know that's what's coming. Hakeem Jeffries. And I get the argument, and Brian Braddock made a very legitimate argument. You know, I just don't like the messiness. I don't like the time frame. I don't like, you know, being under the gun. This needs to be better thought out. Yeah, I don't disagree with that. I genuinely don't. But there are a lot of things that contributed to that. And one is Ketanji Jackson delaying the dissenting opinion, so the court would have to delay making that opinion public. And she knew what she was doing. And of course she knew she would condense the time frame of which some of these southern states had a reason to react. Because that's where the majority of gerrymandering was done, to accommodate maximizing minority voting population. And that's the whole story, is the Supreme Court said that you can't draw districts based on race. And the South had done a lot of that. The South had drawn a lot of districts to make, you know, majority Republicans here and, you know, the BVAP high there. So Democrats, you know, in the African-Americans case, hopefully an African-American male or female can get elected in the Deep South. The court said that's unconstitutional. It doesn't matter what politicians say about that. That's kind of the convergence of the law and the rawness of politics, the cheesiness of politics. You know, there's another part of this story, and I don't have any idea what the answer is. I would never ask Jay, Philip, or Mike what they know or don't know about that, because it's none of my business. I'm a radio show host. They are a trustee. They've been elected as a trustee. I'm not. I'm an opinion monster, but I'd love to know how hard Trump is pushing and how hard Governor McMaster's pushing. And you know where I'm headed. Trump is pushing hard for the redistrict. The governor gave him the special session that he asked for. Politics is very often quid pro quo. So if I give you what you want, what is it you're going to give me in return? And we know that Henry McMaster has endorsed Pamela Evatt for governor. There's nothing he'd like better. I mean, this doesn't surprise anybody. There's nothing he'd like better than Donald Trump to endorse the candidate he's endorsed, right? So you know, how far down the road did that deal go? Has that deal been consummated? I don't know. I don't have any idea what is to come in the next week or so, or two or three. But if indeed the governor called a special session and the House and Senate are able to get this across the finish line and it helps Trump, is Trump the kind of guy? Because we know the relationship he and Henry have. Henry was the first statewide elected official in America to endorse Trump back in the day. There's some loyalties there. There's some synergies there. To what extreme and what depth, I don't know. That's why I asked the question earlier this week, Josh. If that deal is made, Is that too cheesy even for politics? And you say, no, it wouldn't surprise me a bit in the world that deal was made. Because there really isn't any too cheesy in American politics. It's a demonstration in a lack of humility. I mean, it really is. It's politics has become an art craft of embellishment and hyperbole and all these other sorts of things. So why wouldn't we expect a deal like that to be made? And here's the other question to that. What decline? I'll ask you this, Josh. I'll ask our listeners this. You got to admit that the Trump endorsement is worth a lot more when gas is $2.29 a gallon than it is when gas is $4.29 a gallon, right?
16: Yep.
0: But we don't know how much. I don't know. What are the Trump favorables? I saw a number early this week, wrote it down. We didn't talk about it. Before the war, Trump's numbers with evangelical Christians, 81% favorable. That's a big number. I mean, I was in politics. 80% is a huge number. That number's 61 now. What's happened to the evangelical Christian Republican? I don't know. I don't have any. I'm not turned on Trump. I disagree with the war. But I kind of like some of the other things he's doing. You're not crazy about it. I get that. It's a generational rift here. The younger conservatives have kind of given up on Trump. Not everybody, but for the most part, the young conservatives have said, I was sold a bill of goods. I was told one thing, and that's not the case. Trump said yesterday that there's no problem with 500,000 foreign Chinese students in the U.S. And that doesn't sound like America first to me. He doesn't have a problem with Chinese buying U.S. farmland. That doesn't sound like America first to me.
16: You know what it sounds like? Good for business.
0: Well, sure, sure. Well, I mean, as we said, Josh, he didn't carry the construction worker who's not paying tips on. Oh, in other words, Trump didn't take the America first agenda or the intended agenda to China. He carried the economic heavyweights. I mean, he carried the CEO of BlackRock and J.P. Morgan and Elon Musk and the founder of NVIDIA. I mean, he carried the economic heavyweights. And that's why a lot of young people feel misled. I guess I feel misled, but I've been around politics enough to know that I'm going to eventually be misled. Does that make sense? I mean, it's almost like, yeah, it does surprise me. I mean, but can't he do these other three or four things? Because I know we're not going to get everything. In other words, if Trump gave me a list in 2016 of 100 things he's going to do, I just kind of, I mean, that automatically goes to 50. The young person doesn't have the history of disappointment in American politics that we boomers do. So we kind of go into that like expecting, I mean, automatically I give it a 50% haircut. Well, whatever. I mean, it's not just Trump. I mean, anybody running for office tells me X, Y, or Z, I mean, I automatically give it a 50% haircut. Young people have to learn that you're going to be misled, you're going to be disappointed, but do you hang in there or not? And I understand it because I was young once, and I remember the disenchantment and there's a more idealistic, I mean, I think that the young mind has a more idealistic worldview. Why can't things be this way? And when you get older, the world beats you down a little bit, and we're like, well, I mean, it just can't be that way because it can't be that way. And then the young person says, well, why can't it be? And the older person says, it just can't. Well, what's the old thing your mom would say? Because I said so. I've always thought that's the dumbest reason in the world, because I said so. But it's the reason that carried the day in most of our lives. So there's so many things in play. That's why I find it so fascinating. You've got the judiciary in South Carolina doing its work because the courts basically said you can. You've got the messiness of the time frame where some Republicans in the Senate weren't comfortable with. Now, how many of those Republicans in the Senate just don't like Trump? It's some. I mean, we know there are never Trumpers. We know there are never Trumpers in. I mean, they're not going to yell and scream to the top of their lungs, hey, I'm in the South Carolina State Senate, and I'm a never Trumper. I mean, they keep that information to themselves. So the Republicans that voted with the Democrats to disallow a two-third majority, how many of those Republicans are never Trumpers? There's so many fascinating angles here. There's so many sidebar stories and storylines and nuggets of information that matter here, there, and somewhere else. I break it down. I mean, if somebody said, hey, explain to your audience why you support what they're trying to do in Columbia this week. It would be two things. One, I don't want Hakeem Jeffries to be Speaker of the House. Because if Hakeem Jeffries is Speaker of the House, nothing Donald Trump wants to get done is going to get done. And as much as you may be frustrated with Trump, he's better than the alternative. I'll promise you, he's better than the alternative. And it's a binary world. It's a Democrat and a Republican. If the Republicans control the House, then Trump's not going to be impeached, and some elements of his agenda are going to pass. If Trump doesn't, nothing Trump wants to get done is going to get done, and he's going to be dealing with impeachment day after day after day. Some care about that, some don't care about. I do, but the other nugget, the other angle, you get a chance to have a member of the United States Congress from the PD region. And that's not casting shade at Ori. That's not casting shade at Russell Fry by any stretch of the imagination. But we get a chance in the PD region of our state for the next 6 years to say, here is our senator. And he goes to Washington understanding the rural PD area and going to bat for funding and programming and whatever it is that is available in D.C. to help some of the rural areas and the PD region in particular. That matters to me. That matters to me a lot. And I hope it matters to other Republicans in South Carolina. And I hope we can get past the, I don't like the time frame. It's just too damn messy. What we should wait until, I hope we can get past most of that. And we'll be back at it again in 6 years anyway. Because we're going to probably more likely than not hit 6 million people. If you hit 6 million people and you divide 6 million by 750,000, I mean, that's exactly 8. That means we go from 6 in one census to 7 in another, from 7 in one census to 8 in another, and you divide it up even tighter. Charleston district gets smaller. Ory gets smaller. Greenville gets smaller. Lexington gets smaller. York gets smaller. Will was talking about Aiken. It gets a little bit smaller. And next thing you know, Florence becomes an even bigger part of who we send to Washington and how effective they are in dividing up the money, because that's in essence what they do, divide up the money. You know, does South Carolina bring home enough funding for what we, are we a donor state? Are we a state that gets more than its fair share or less than its fair share? I just think it's such an interesting time to be in Columbia. But I still like being on the radio better. Take a break. We'll be back in a few.
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0: I want to go to a data point we touched on this morning, and earlier this week we touched on it again, and that is the difference in China, Russia, and the United States. There are a lot of differences between Russia, China, and America. Josh, can we establish that Russia was once a superpower that would love to be one again?
16: Yep.
0: China was once a dynasty and an empire that would love to be a superpower again.
16: Absolutely.
0: The United States is a superpower and has been in kind of a unipolar era, the only superpower on Earth for a fairly extended period of time.
16: Yeah.
0: Okay. So we've kind of defined the characteristics of the geopolitics of each nation. What does it say when, because I'm going to give you an example. When you speak to a boomer, somebody my age, and you give that data we gave earlier, and by that data, I mean that China has 0.1% foreign-born residents. Russia has, depending on what data you believe, it's somewhere between 3 and 5%. I mean, I've seen it at 3%. I've seen it at 5%. America's approaching 20%. It's about 18.5% now. So one of every five households in America are led by a foreign-born resident. Now, when you tell a boomer that, you know what the boomer's response is? Well, I mean, nobody goes to China to chase their dreams. Nobody goes to Russia to chase their dreams. I mean, we're the land of opportunity. You know, we're the land of hope and dreams. We're the land where people come to be their best and bright. I mean, that would be my generation's. If you were to quote that data to me 10 years ago, that would have been my response to you. The young person says they're taking our country from us. That's that generational divide again. Why can't we be more like China and Russia? The older person would say, who wants to be like China and Russia? I mean, they prohibit you from living up to your full potential. But then you add that other nugget, Josh, that I added this morning, 53% of foreign-born households led by a foreign-born resident are benefiting from at least one mean or non-means-tested government program. They're not coming here. And I'm painting with a broad brush here. They're not coming here to do the labor any longer. They still, I mean, some of that happens, no doubt about it. We're talking about farming and manufacturing and some other things like that. And I'm not trying to form an opinion on whether you should be pro-immigration or not. I'm just saying that there's this generational divide again in this data point, because if I were to send that in a text, I already did, to a boomer friend of mine, you know what he'd say? Well, that's kind of a celebration of America. That's kind of what we want to be known for. We want to be known for welcoming. I mean, don't we have a Statue of Liberty? Doesn't it say, you know, send me your huddled masses and we'll allow them to live up to their full and total potential. And you know, the younger generation would say, we're failing at multiculturalism. We're failing terribly. I saw this statistic this morning. I'm a big sports fan. Always looking for a way to integrate sports into our political broadcast. TCU, Texas, Wake Forest, and Virginia. They are the NCAA men's tennis Final Four. They have 24 singles starters. In tennis, you know, you have singles and you have doubles. So TCU, Texas, Wake Forest, and Virginia have 24 singles starters in the NCAA Final Four tennis tournament. How many do you think are American, Josh? How many of the 24 singles starters at those four schools come from the good old U.S. of A?
16: 15.
0: Three. That's pretty wild to me. I mean, how can that be good for America when you got higher education? Jefferson said we need a well-rounded, well-educated, more informed populace. We need to encourage people to go to college. Jefferson had a lot to do with Thomas Sumter. Started the University of South Carolina, flagship university. Jefferson founded the University of Virginia. What is USC known as? Gamecocks. What was Thomas Sumter known as? Gamecock. So we've always had this underpinning of education and higher education as part of that. But what does that say? Once again, you've got an interpretation of a set of numbers that boomers would say. I'm not talking about the tennis. We'll get to that in a second. But you've got this this number on China, number on Russia, number on America, and the boomer would say, well, I mean, we should be proud of that. We should be proud that, you know, we're welcoming the world to come and live to their full potential. And then you got the young person that says, we've been far too welcoming to the world. And then you throw in the data of 53% of all households in America led by a foreign-born resident enjoy the benefit of taxpayer-funded government programs. And I don't know why that number matters to me. And by that, I don't know why. I mean, I could care less if TCU, Texas, Wake Forest, and Virginia win the NCAA men's tennis tournament. That doesn't matter any at all to me. But when I read deeper and it said 24 singles starters, 21 are not from the USA. Is higher education cool with that? Are we cool?
16: Higher education is anti-American.
0: I mean, to some degree, I kind of agree with you. I mean, I don't think we're cool if higher education's cool with that. But the boomer generation would be much less bothered by that number than younger conservatives in America. It's a huge rift. It's a huge divide. It's not, you know, can we put Humpty Dumpty back together again? It's more, do we have an interest in putting Humpty Dumpty back together again? One side may say, yeah. The other says no. If we can't even agree to put Humpty Dumpty back together again, we have zero chance. And I just think when you see that 24 single starters, that means 21 are not American. And these are very much American universities. Let's go to the phone. Someone's there.
16: Nick in Lexington. Nick, you're on the air.
1: Good morning, fellas. Ken, you bring up a point. I listen to a lot of talk radio, and I'm a Paul Feinbaum guy in the afternoon. And he had a guy on talking about the club sports phenomena that has taken over our little leagues and how it's becoming more and more elite-driven. And we're not getting our best athletes in recreational sports anymore. And his argument was other countries don't have that. You got to play club ball to be in baseball, lacrosse, soccer, softball. That even the what's the investment thing now they talk about all the time?
0: NIL.
1: No. The when they come in and they buy your company and they inject you with money and then they sell it off, what is it called?
0: Private equity.
1: Private equity is infiltrating the club sports. They're making you stay at certain hotels where they get kickbacks, all of this. And he wrote it's a big book. And I don't know if what you just said is an illustration of that, is all I was wanting to point out.
0: Thank you. It sounds like it. I appreciate it. I've long believed that higher education, for the most part, sold its soul. But I didn't believe higher education, college athletics was an extension of the liberalism that dominates higher education. I thought there was somewhat of a firewall between the way the university functioned and operated and the athletic department. The athletic department was still a meritocracy, right? I mean, it was still about, you know, is this person better than that person? And I'd like to believe that's still the case. What does that say, though, to the American college tennis pathway? When you got American universities, and it's not 12 and 12, Josh, it's 21 and 3. I mean, what does that say about the American tennis player and his chances to get a scholarship at TCU or Texas or Wake Forest or Virginia? Why is that the better question? Why is that the case? Why did we wake up one day and 21 of 24 starters in the NCAA men's Final Four tennis tournament are foreign born? I mean, they may be residents, may not be. I didn't dig in that deep, but I know three are native to the USA. Three would be what you and I call heritage Americans. The other 21 are either foreign-born residents or foreigners. Period. I don't have that data or information. But what does that mean for the American? Once again, the college tennis pathway. You know, I play in a junior league, and I hope Clemson or South Carolina sees me play one of these days. And better yet, I hope Georgia Tech sees me or North Carolina sees me. But all of a sudden, you have a Final Four, and 21 of the 24 are not even American. American universities play in an NCAA Final Four. That's not the ICAA. It's not the International Collegiate Athletic Association. It's the National Collegiate Athletic Association. So I would argue that the NCAA is falsely advertising. It's not the National Collegiate Athletic Association. It's the International Collegiate Athletic Association, and we got to push back on that.
16: How?
0: That's a good question. That's a very good, and I don't know. I don't have the answer to that, but something's broken there. I mean, something is terribly broken when the NCAA Men's Tennis Final Four has 21 international players and 3 national, when the N stands for national. 843-661-0937 is our number. It's just tennis. And I'll tell you who posted it. John McEnroe's brother, Patrick. I mean, he'd be a tennis aficionado. He knows a lot more about tennis than I do. And he apparently is a little bit bothered because he said it's not about one school or one match. It's about the overall number. So this must be a trend in tennis. It's a trend in a lot of other places. But I've argued, and I money's the answer to my question. Colleges sold their soul to profit. They're not. I mean, forgive me for saying it. They're not students. They're consumers. I mean, they're customers. And college athletics is morphing into an extension of the higher ed apparatus that I think you say it's anti-American. Explain that, Josh. Why do you believe? Because that's a pretty provocative thing. Why do you believe higher education is at its core anti-American.
16: Because it basically, since the turn of this century and the end of World War II, it's been thoroughly infiltrated by people that are not American and don't even see themselves as American.
0: Okay, but here's, and I've often wondered this. Because you're not an American doesn't make you an anti-American.
16: It kind of does.
0: Do you agree with that?
16: Let's be honest, it does.
0: See, and that's where you and I would...
16: Now, I'm not saying you don't know Joe Schmo from Guatemala that's pro-American and sees themselves as an American.
0: But you think
16: but my point is most of them don't.
0: How do you distinguish?
16: Do you point is, why do we have to? I say just get rid of all of them.
0: If
16: a couple good eggs get thrown out with the bad batch, that's just the price of doing business. They don't mind doing that to us.
0: I think you weaken your argument with when you paint with that broader brush. You lose effectiveness when you paint with that broader brush.
16: With who?
0: I'll give you an example. You just said, you didn't say this, but you implied that everybody who is native to Australia are anti-American. I mean, you're painting with that broader brush, and I think your argument's legit. I think you lose credibility with the argument when you paint with that broader brush and don't give yourself any room for any sort of carve-out. 843-661-0937 is the number. Josh is trying to get the phone straight here. We're short, Dave. I mean, Rev is on a 10-day Mediterranean cruise.
16: Yeah, give me a say. We're good. All right. Connie in Florence. Connie, you're on the air.
2: Good morning, guys. And y'all are 100% right. Folks in universities, the majority of them, they do hate America. And they hate Americans. And most of them were probably bullied while they were in school. And they went and got these little cushy jobs that they say people that can do, and people that can't do, teach. Well, they qualify over and over. They want American taxpayers to pay for their indoctrination of our 18 to 22-year-olds. That's the only reason they want them around, so they can get them up there, make us pay for them teaching our children how to hate us and our country. There's enough hate there to go around, and we're in a bad, bad position. Thanks for letting me call in.
0: Thank you. 843-661-0937. I'm getting some text here. It's not that I know what that number means, but I know it means something. That's kind of a weird commentary, but when I read that from Patrick McEnroe, I don't know exactly what that means, but I'm sure it means something. Let's go to the phone. Someone's there.
16: We have Bob calling from Florence. Bob, you're on the air.
4: Hey, how are you doing?
0: How are you?
4: Doing fine, thanks. First-time caller, 3 points. One, regarding the college athletes and out-of-country participants. My nephew is a top 10 golfer. He's a senior in high school. He's a top 10 golfer in California. And my

0: point is, Mike Rickenbaugh, just want to tell you what a nice guy he is and give you my endorsement for him. He spoke to my son's Cub Scout group last month. He was swamped. His schedule was booked, but both he and his wife took out time and FaceTimed the Cub Scouts pack group and answered questions. That's my second point. And then the third one is, what's the deal in South Carolina with, I know we've got so many out-of-staters. It used to be that the sheriff's department would kind of, like, regulate this and after, like, 30 days make them get a state license. Is that still going on? Are they still monitoring that? Because there are a lot of out-of-staters that have been here a long time with the same license plates. I'll just hang up and listen to this. Address those points.
1: Thank you, sir. I don't have any idea the answer to the last. I don't. I mean, I genuinely don't. Now, I'll go back to the issue with higher education. And here's why I'm not willing to paint with as broad a brush as Josh is. I believe that higher education is anti-American if everybody in America saw the world as I do. But everybody doesn't. People have different opinions and perspectives. You have a liberal America and a moderate America and a pragmatic America and a conservative America. I am 1,000% agreeing with Josh. If you are a conservative American, if you are a limited government American, if you're someone who believes in empowering the individual and, so what I call the aspects of what made us the great nation that we are, I think higher education is anti-American. But I can't speak for all Americans. I can't, if I paint with that broad a brush, I'm kind of cutting my own knees off because I don't have a right to define America individually. America is a collection of a lot of different people from a lot of different places. I'd argue too many places right now, far too many places right now. But if you are someone who sees the world as I see the world, who believes these are the goods, these are the bads, these are where our path to prosperity is, these are the trouble spots, then yeah, I think higher education, I mean, my daughter in Columbia, you know, at USC, I'd always think to myself, I am funding a group of people who would rather me go away. I mean, every time I wrote a tuition payment, you know what I mean, or some room and board or a sorority do, I would always think to myself, you're funding the enemy. That's kind of a weird way to look at it, but I genuinely believe the people that run those universities are so opposed to my worldview that it did cross my mind that when I pay the tuition, when I pay the sorority, when I pay the meal plan, I'm funding a group of people who wish and pray that I would not exist, that I would go away so they could have their own way, have their run of things. Take a break. We'll be back in just a few.
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3: Mark Lynch says he's a conservative, but listen to what he actually believes. Lynch wants to legalize cocaine, eliminate the DEA, the agency standing between our families and the drug cartels, and change the law so violent convicted domestic abusers can legally buy guns. Let that sit a minute. Cocaine, legal. The DEA, gone. Domestic abusers, armed. That's not a conservative agenda. That's a radical one. More dangerous drugs in our neighborhoods, fewer agencies protecting our families, violent abusers with weapons. This isn't a policy difference. This is dangerous. But don't just take our word for it. In a recent post, President Trump called Lynch a lunatic and a disaster for the Republican Party. That's why Lindsey Graham has President Trump's complete and total endorsement. Because when it matters, Lindsey gets the job done.
4: I'm Lindsey Graham, candidate for U.S. Senate, and I approve this message.
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9: From the Community Broadcasters Weather Center, your National Weather Service forecast for today. You can expect a beautiful sunny day with a high of 78 degrees. It'll stay clear tonight as we dip down to a low of 49. Looking ahead to the weekend, the warm-up begins 87 on Saturday, 90 coming up on Sunday.
1: We're back, 843-661-0937. Takes Mondays to make Fridays. We're about to make a Friday. Let's go to the phone. Someone's there.
10: This is Pat in Florence. Pat, you're on the air.
11: Yes, sir. Thank you. Good morning, Ken and Josh and Dave, if you're listening from somewhere. I hadn't called in a while because, like you say, Ken, that war is a complicated issue, and you've been explaining it pretty well, and I thank you very much. But calling in about the tennis, tennis has just always seemed to be like that. For example, the Francis Marion tennis team, if you look on the men's team, there's 11 young men. One of them is from California. The rest are from other countries. On the women's team, there's 10. One of the girls is from Kansas, and the rest are from Colombia, Mexico, Ontario, Canada. But anyway, you might want to pull up a picture of the women's tennis team, and you probably want to go out there and watch them play. But anyway, thank you for all the war stuff, Ken, really. Y'all have a good weekend, and we'll see you.
1: Thank you. Appreciate it. Yeah, I mean, I think tennis has always been more international. But is there no hypocrisy in the National Collegiate Athletic Association having Final Four and 21 of the 24 being international players. To me, that smells of hypocrisy. Let's go to the phone. Do we have time for a call? And then we'll do some trivia?
10: Yeah. Okay. Mike in Darlington. Mike, you're on the air.
12: Yeah, I think you're absolutely right. But I think we got to go back and wrestle this zebra back there in secondary and primary education and make sure that we're 43rd in education. I can't abide that. I don't know why they don't put something on that to fix that. In first and second grade, you're learning to read, and by third grade, you're reading to learn. So if you don't have it by second grade, you are in trouble. And we got to get these primary school teachers on the ball doing that so that they can read their history and civics and know better than to swallow this indoctrination that they throw out in the universities.
1: Thank you, Mike. Appreciate it. Well, I mean, if you look at the proficiency measures, and I mean, if you want to argue what country's on the rise, what country's in decline, our proficiency measures in education are woeful. I mean, they're just not good. So some other developed nations are far outperforming America when it comes to education in general. And I'm not talking about, you know, basket weaving 101 or track and field 102 or, you know, sports management 303. I'm talking about the basics of education. Let's do some Takes Mondays to Make Fridays trivia, courtesy of our good friends at Pepsi Florence. We got to do this out the Royal Rev now. First correct answer wins a six-pack of Pepsi product and a Takes Mondays to Make Fridays t-shirt.
10: As well as Florence Symphony Orchestra Rocks will be featuring Mike Keenely and Jim Stapley. These are cover artists. They'll be here May 21st, 7:30 p.m. We're giving away four tickets. That's a family pack of four. They'll be covering songs like Rosanna, December, Barracuda, and many others. Those okay. are included in today's prizes.
1: And we're going to stay in the spirit of tennis.
10: Okay.
1: What American man or woman, give me either one, the women or the men's, what American has won the most tennis grand slams? I'm looking for either the woman, the American male, or the American female that have won the most grand slam single titles as an American. 843-661-0937. Our number, Djokovic is the all-time winningest Grand Slam, but I'm looking for the American. What American male or female has won more Grand Slams than any other American tennis player? Let's go to the phone.
10: Caller, you're on.
13: Serena Williams. Yep.
10: Say it again.
1: Serena Williams is right. She's won 23 Grand Slam single titles, seven Australian Opens, three French Opens, seven Wimbledon, six U.S. Opens. The male is Pete Sampras. He's won 14. So congratulations. Who is this? Where are you calling from?
13: This is Terry from Lake City. Guys.
1: Terry, sit tight. We'll get you to Josh. Josh will get your pertinent information, and we'll try harder next week despite the Rev not being here. Enjoy your weekend. 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
23: He says we can't afford a war more than 9,000 miles away. I'm Dave Anthony, Fox News. That's what President Trump tells reporters about Taiwan while flying back from his trip to China, which considers the island its territory and warns about a potential confrontation. The president was asked, would the U.S. defend Taiwan if invaded?
24: There's only one person that knows that. You know who it is? Me. I'm the only person. That question was asked to me today by President Xi. I said, I don't talk about that.
23: Referencing in what the White House video that talks with China's leader Xi Jinping.
24: On Iran, it's very interesting. He feels strongly they can't have a nuclear weapon. He said that very strongly. They cannot have a nuclear weapon, and he wants them to open up the strait.
23: And oil prices are rising 2%. And when it comes to Iran, we're getting this audio from the president talking to Fox's Brett Baer before leaving China.
25: Did you underestimate the pain tolerance that Iran has?
26: I didn't underestimate anything. We hit them unbelievably hard.
23: But as Iran keeps halting both shipping in the Strait of Hormuz and the U.S. keeps blockading Iran's ports, the president also told Brett,
26: one thing is happening, amazingly. Ships are floating up to Texas and Louisiana, and they're going to Alaska, and they're loading up with oil like we've never seen before.
0: That interview will air on Fox News Channel at 6 p.m. Eastern. Fox's Mark Meredith reports from the White House.
2: President Trump left China very happy with the way the trip went. He said plenty of nice things about his Chinese counterpart, but now comes the hard part. Will U.S.-China relations become more stable in the months ahead? The president says while he was on the ground in China, he got more of a commitment from the Chinese to buy more American products, from soybeans to Boeing planes.
0: It's up to 24 people dead in Ukraine's capital from a Russian barrage of drones and missiles this week. One flattened an apartment building in Kyiv where there is now a makeshift memorial growing. Dozens of other people were wounded, found injured in the rubble. 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
0: There is a sell-off on Wall Street. The Dow is down 409 points. The NASDAQ is being dragged way down from yesterday's record high, falling 423. The S&P 500 losing 82 points from its all-time high. The price of oil, as you mentioned, is up about 2%. And gas is down a penny this morning. AAA's national average for regular, $4.52 a gallon. That's still $1.50 more than before the Iran conflict. This is a big day at the Fed. A changing of the guard atop the Federal Reserve. As Kevin Warsh gets ready to take over as chairman days after his Senate confirmation.
4: Despite pressure from President Trump to leave the chair position, Jay Powell stayed on until his second four-year term ended, and that's today. He said late last month, rather than leave entirely, he'd stay on the Board of Governors because of the Trump administration's initial effort to investigate cost overruns of the Federal Reserve building renovations.
5: My concern is really about the series of legal attacks on the Fed, which threaten our ability to conduct monetary policy without considering political factors.
4: Powell made those remarks even after the U.S. Attorney's Office in D.C. closed the criminal investigation and turned the case over to the Fed's Office of Inspector General. Jessica Rosenthal, Fox News.
0: Some homeowners in Ohio are hoping the state Supreme Court takes their side after their homes were taken.
6: Three homeowners are leading a class action lawsuit against the Cuyahoga County Treasurer's Office after their homes were seized for owing hundreds to a few thousand dollars in property taxes. They argue the county won the titles to their homes that are worth more than the tax debts. That once sold, they received none of the profits, calling the practice of taking surplus equity a violation of the state constitution, including Ohio's excessive fines clause. The battle before the state Supreme Court follows two previous court rulings that sided with Cuyahoga County. Jeff Manasso, Fox News.
0: They're playing round two of the PGA Championship. Five golfers remain tied for the lead. Scottie Scheffler's fallen two strokes back. I'm Dave Anthony, Fox News.
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9: From the Community Broadcasters Weather Center, your National Weather Service forecast for this afternoon. You can expect a high of 78 degrees under sunny skies. It'll stay clear tonight as we dip down to a low of 49. Saturday, it'll be partly cloudy and warmer with a high of 87. And Sunday, it'll reach a very hot 90 degrees.
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0: on air. That's in a country that may be different laws and maybe a bit more backward. But no, if it happens there to human beings, it can happen here. And it's just a lack of authority in government. And yeah,
1: it's why I'm afraid of what's happening in the United States and especially Texas. I mean, I'm going next week. I'm taking a vacation and I'm going to Hungary and Czechoslovakia and Austria. And, you know, especially Hungary and Czechoslovakia, they're not having a problem with this. You know, they're wide awake because they just experienced it. And they're like, no, no, no, we're not going down that road with you. This is insane. What are you doing? It's the countries like yours and mine that have never experienced this. And I mean, you guys have an actual communist party that is, that has representation in parliament. I don't know how you fought the Soviet Union for so long and you let communists in, but you did. I mean, it's insane how we have both, I mean, you really have forgotten it, but we're right behind you.
0: No, we are, and you have protections in your constitution we don't have. But yeah, you look at, you're right, you go from the east of Europe and you realize they remember the tyranny that they were under communism. They realize what they had to fight for. Even some country like Bulgaria, 500 years under the Turks, under the Ottoman Empire. Mm-hmm. I mean, there is a long history of opposition, and they kept their history, their heritage, their traditions, and pushed back. We, in the West, we have become weak. We have completely forgotten the First World War, the Second World War, and we now think we're untouchable, we're great. But as we have thought that, a belief in our self-importance, that we have waned and waned in terms of military power, economic power, and spiritual might, that's completely gone. I mean, if you look back in the Second World War, C.S. Lewis used to do the weekly radio shows on the BBC, giving hope to the nation. Imagine that happening now on the BBC.
1: Never happened. They might run something and mock it, but they would not have him do it seriously. It is so good to see you, and thank you for all your help. I know you were with us on our Exposing the Islamist Blueprint and Conquering the West, and thank you for all the work you do.
0: Thank you.
1: Appreciate it. God bless you. All right, back in just a second. 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
2: Hello, America. I have to tell you, I know there's a podcaster right now that is on the air, and you know, we've been friends and everything else, and I don't want to throw him under the bus. I just want to say there is a podcaster who's saying every other country is great. You know, you can go to Muslim countries, you can go to any country, and it's great, and it's even better than America. Let me tell you, other countries suck. I am so glad that I'm an American, especially this week in England. My gosh, what is happening in England is insane, and it is right around the corner for us if we are not vigilant. A good friend of the program and good friend, good man, Ezra Levant is with us. He has just been banned from coming in as a journalist to cover the rally that I'm going to be speaking at tomorrow here in front of Parliament. I was told today that if I speak tomorrow, it'll probably be the last time I'm allowed to come to England. Are you kidding me? What is going on in this free nation that gave birth to us? I am so glad that we live in America. Enjoy your freedoms while you have them, America, because they are slipping through the fingers of the English like sand. It is happening so fast. Ezra is going to be on with us here in a second. First, let me tell you about American Giant. By the way, that story of the dam that was providing all of the drinking water for Mobile, Alabama. We don't have any more information on it yet. We will bring it to you as that story continues to develop. But there was a bomb that was found under the water at the dam. That was like a billion gallons of drinking water. We don't know who planted it. We don't know when it was planted. We don't know anything about it, but it is a significant threat to the United States. And I would hope that other towns are examining the dams to see if there's anything under the water level that might be there to destroy their drinking water as well. Pay attention, America. Things are heating up. First, let me tell you about American Giant, then we get to Ezra. This country used to build things with the expectation that they would last. There was a certain pride in making something solid, making something with real weight to it, because your name was attached to it, and that mattered. And a lot of people miss that. We miss the idea that quality matters, that craftsmanship matters, that there's value in the people who take their work seriously and still believe in making products here in America instead of shipping everything overseas to save a few bucks. I was in a store that sold umbrellas. Everybody told me, all my friends, I have weird friends. My friend said, you've got to go to this umbrella store. It's been there for 200 years. And I'm like, uh-huh. And they're like, no, they made the first umbrella in London. It's crazy. I go in there and they are so serious about they're so serious about umbrellas. It was kind of funny and yet really stirring at the same time. They're like, we're thinking about making a special one for our 200th birthday in 4 years from now. And I'm like, 200 years of making umbrellas. We're 50 years ahead of them as a country. 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So I was looking forward to seeing you tomorrow, Ezra, but you've been banned. And you are a Canadian. You know, you're in the Commonwealth.
3: Yeah, you're exactly right. I mean, King Charles is the King of Canada also. And I want to let you know that a few years ago, the late Queen, she had her Diamond Jubilee. That was her 60th mm-hmm. anniversary of being Queen. And I received a very special thing. I don't have it right here at my desk, but I received a medal, the Queen's Diamond Jubilee Medal, for defending freedom of expression. It's one of the most important and meaningful mementos I have in my whole life. And I got that specifically because about 20 years ago, I published the Danish cartoons of Mohammed, and I didn't bend the knee, and I was very touched to receive this medal. And I don't wear the medal often. I mean, it's, you know, I just don't do that. But to have the Prime Minister of the United Kingdom ban me, a journalist, I wasn't even scheduled to speak. I just want to go and witness this and observe it and record it. Mm-hmm. I've never done anything illegal in my life. I've never been even had a parking ticket in the UK. When I go there, it's to do journalism. And remember, the UK is really where a lot of our freedoms were encoded in the Magna Carta. Really, they were the crucible for free speech. I'm shocked by what's happening. Glenn, your radio and TV. You would be shut down within a week. I'm sorry to say it. Your First Amendment in America is more important than almost anything else, because with that, you can fight for all your other freedoms. Never give up your First Amendment. Never, never, never. Defend it in the first ditch.
1: So, Ezra, or you'll be defending it in the last ditch. I think as an outsider, you can probably explain it better than an insider. You're from Canada. Everyone says, well, you have freedom of speech. England has freedom of speech. They have. It's the same as America. No, the First Amendment is different. Explain how.
3: Sure. Let me give you an example. In the United Kingdom, according to the Times of London, a very prestigious newspaper, on any given day, on average, 30 people are arrested for what they post on social media. 30 a day. I'm not a fan of Russia, but even they don't arrest 30 people a day for word crimes.
1: China doesn't either.
3: It's crazy. And there's all sorts of extreme orders. They can give you a dispersal order. And if you don't leave immediately from a pub, from a street, that's an offense too. You can be arrested. I have a number of friends who do nothing more than, you know, citizen journalism. They're arrested and held overnight in jail, sometimes just to give them a good scare, to deter them. And they really focus on particular issues that the government is afraid of. So this is not, they're not targeting gangs or violent people. They're targeting people who criticize the government, especially on the issue of mass immigration. And the number one thing that they're scared about talking about is the rape gangs of largely Pakistani Muslim men targeting white girls. And you can see it's even hard to talk about those things. Well, when people have a march or a rally against these rapes, the government goes into freakout mode because it challenges the entire multiculturalism and immigration structure of the UK. So never give up your free speech, Glenn, because you can see it in real time in the UK.
1: I want to play just a little bit of what Keir Starmer, the Prime Minister, said today, the guy who just banned you, what he said today in London about tomorrow's rally. And I want to get your reaction to a couple of lines. Go ahead and roll this, please.
4: Tomorrow's march in London is a reminder of what we're up against in the battle of our values. The organisers, including convicted thugs and racists, are peddling hatred and division, plain and simple. Their goal is to convince people that Britain's problems are caused by those living alongside them. But that is not the Britain that I know. This is a country built on decency, fairness and respect. A country that is at its best when people from different backgrounds come together in common purpose. This is our country, with a majority who share those values, a majority who may not always be as loud, but must always define who we are. So, my government will not stand in the way of peaceful protest, but we will act decisively against hatred. We will use the full force of the law when that hatred manifests as violence.
1: Okay.
4: And we will ban those.
1: So, Ezra, what does "we will act decisively and use the full force of law"? What is he setting up for tomorrow? What is he expecting tomorrow? That is, to me, that's bone chilling.
3: And you'll notice that he went and instructed the police. Even he was boasting about it. They published photos and video clips of him sitting down with the police chief and basically giving him orders. We don't know what the orders were. And what was the police response to the orders? In the United States and even in Canada and the UK, policing is supposed to be politically independent. You don't have police running errands, arrest this guy, arrest that guy. But sometimes that happens in a more corrupt place. In Canada, you might recall, all the truckers had their bank accounts seized because the government was embarrassed by the trucker convoy. I think that Keir Starmer, who was the most unpopular prime minister ever recorded, he just lost 1,500 council seats in a massive electoral wipeout. I think he's trying to set up some event to manufacture some false flag event, some That's Reichstag terrifying. Fire. And this is not me speaking as a conspiracy theorist. It's me observing. This is a man who has had more than 100 of his MPs call for him to resign. And he's trying to distract by demonizing. And I'm not a racist, Nazi, activist, agitator. I'm a citizen journalist who's been to the UK more than 20 times. He's lashing out. He's trying to have Tommy Robinson as some ogre. I don't think it's working, but I'm scared of what he's up to, Glenn.
1: I will tell you, Ezra, I heard about this rally, I don't know, 8 or 10 weeks ago, and I just immediately felt, this is history. I want to be there just for history. I wasn't even invited to speak at the time. I just wanted to go witness it for history. And then I was invited to speak, and as I got here and I've been praying about exactly what I should be saying, yada, yada, I knew exactly what I was going to say. This has only made me more bold. I've added stuff to my speech tomorrow because I think it must be said now. But I find that absolutely bone-chilling. I've worried about it the whole time. We've worried. I mean, I have more security with me this week than I've had in years. I mean, I mean, it's crazy the amount of security. When I heard that, I thought, I don't know what comes tomorrow. I mean, this is, this is frightening.
3: You know, it's funny that you say you have security, and I think that's very wise for you to have security, especially in a big city where there's Antifa and other people who might take a run at you. But the problem at this big march on tomorrow is not Antifa. It's the police themselves. And of course, private security will stand down in the face of police. And that's the scary part, is in the UK, the police are being transformed into a political force. And even the courts, Tommy Robinson is perpetually being charged with nuisance lawfare, not from private citizens, but from the government itself. Recently, he was charged because he wouldn't give them the passcode for his iPhone without a court order. So he was charged under the Terrorism Act, if you can believe it. Now, he was acquitted in that case. But do you see what I mean about lawfare? They don't actually charge the real terrorists. They use the anti-terrorism laws to go after Tommy. So you've got 4,000 police that are being dispatched to this rally. You're going to be amazed with this rally if it's anything like the ones in the past, Glenn. It's mums and kids and grandmas and grandpas and veterans.
1: I know.
3: No one wearing a mask. No one having hateful signs. So much love. And yet that's the target of the prime minister's ire. Whereas for weeks, for 2 years, every week, there was a massive anti-Semitic march, sometimes with 100,000 people. And the police wouldn't even show themselves. They didn't even want to antagonize the Hamas supporters. So this is a two-tier justice system. And the United Kingdom is two-tier in many ways now. There's a sectarian divide. If you remember a generation ago, there was some battles between Protestants and Catholics in Northern Ireland. Well, now you're seeing a sectarian divide, but it's Islam that is one of the divisive issues. And it's not hateful to point out and talk about these things, but there's definitely two different standards of policing. I have never been charged with a crime in my life, and yet I'm banned, whereas hate preachers are welcome to roam around the UK at liberty, get free
1: stuff. There's a guy, two hours ago, there was a guy on the streets of London, the video is out, of him saying he wants to behead all the Jews, and he's screaming at it at somebody. It's absolute hate speech. Nothing's going to happen to that guy. Nobody's reporting on that. Yeah. Nothing is going to happen. Ezra, hang on just a second. I'm going to continue our conversation in just a second. First, let me tell you about Preborn. One of the best things about human nature is how easy it is to care about people you've never met. You see a picture of somebody, you know, after a natural disaster, and your heart breaks for them.
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2: So, you are a citizen of the Commonwealth. I mean, you know, Canada, the king is the king of Canada as well. And whoopee for that. But you have been banned from coming into England. Have you announced what you're going to do? Would you like to announce what you're going to do?
3: Yes. So I had something called an ETA, an electronic travel authorization. It's like a very light visa for people coming from safe countries like Canada. That's what was revoked last Friday. And they said, well, you can apply for a regular visa, like if you were from Pakistan or Afghanistan. We just have 100 questions for you about everything in your life. And I said, fine. So I applied and I answered every question about my parents, about my kids, about my work, about my history. They asked me every place I had traveled to in the last 10 years. I answered everything. I answered more than 100 questions. But they said, well, it's going to take weeks for us to review this. Obviously, that's why they waited till the last minute to block me. Mm-hmm. But here's the funny thing, Glenn. The United Kingdom Home Office says you could have a super priority hearing of your application if you pay £1,000. Now, that's an enormous amount of money. That's a crazy amount of money.
2: Wow.
3: But I did it. I paid it because I already bought my plane ticket to come and my hotel. £1,000 is nuts, but they said they would give me 24-hour turnaround. So I went, I got fingerprinted, and I gave them, and this all was finished by Monday, then Tuesday, then Wednesday, then Thursday. It's now Friday. I paid £1,000 to have next day results. They don't know what to do, Glenn, because there's nothing in my application that is at all untoward. Like they say, have you ever had police problems? No. Have you ever done a criminal thing or a terrorist thing? No. They said, do you have, you know, they just asked me, my application is probably the silliest application they've ever seen. It's to visit for one day just to watch a rally. But they've got Keir Starmer, the prime minister, ordering them to block me. So I'm going to sue them. And this morning, I'm delighted to say that the United Kingdom's Free Speech Union, which is a great organization, has agreed to take up my case. And I just signed off on the letter they're going to send to the Home Office on an emergency basis. So I'm supposed to fly tonight in 6 hours. I haven't canceled my flight yet because the Free Speech Union, which is chaired by a member of the House of Lords, Lord Toby Young of Acton, he's a great champion of freedom, and the FSU has taken my case. Now, that doesn't mean the government's going to listen to them, but I feel like I have an ally, Glenn, and there are people in the UK fighting like hell. So it's bad news if you look at things in terms of the government, but there are tons of great people. For example, there's a freedom-oriented TV station called GB News, sort of like Glenn Beck News. GB News.
2: I was on it this week. They're great.
3: Oh, they are so outstanding, and they're very brave, and they're not afraid to fight against censorship. The government picks on them, but they push back. So I don't want to leave people black-pilled, as the kids would say. I want everyone to know that there are great allies fighting like hell in the UK on all the issues we care about. In fact, the reason Keir Starmer is freaking out is that the pro-Western values, anti-mass immigration party, Reform UK, just did so well. So don't give up hope. The UK is bad. Glenn, you know, I always say it's a dystopian time machine where I can see five or 10 years into our future if we continue down the bad path. But it's also hopeful in that you can see people fight back. So I haven't given up yet. I will return to the United Kingdom.
1: I hope that actually we see you tomorrow, Ezra. I hope, you know, if you get in, send me a message when you get on that plane so I can greet you. And I'd love to be at the rally with you tomorrow because I think this is history in the making. And, you know, another reason why Starmer is doing this, it's not just that the people in England are waking up. He is seeing people who love freedom and know the game that the global elites are playing starting to wake up and unite all around the world. And that's death to all of them. That'll stop them dead in their tracks. If we start to unite all around the world and go, wait a minute, this isn't about Donald Trump. This isn't about Keir Starmer. This is about the global elite jamming an agenda down and destroying all of our nations. 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Ezra, thank you so much for coming on. 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
16: From the Community Broadcasters Weather Center, your National Weather Service forecast for this afternoon. You can expect a high of 78 degrees under sunny skies. It'll stay clear tonight as we dip down to a low of 49. Saturday, it'll be partly cloudy and warmer with a high of 87. And Sunday,
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18: 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You are listening to the O'Reilly Update. Coming up next, the news with Mike Slater.
19: Thank you, Bill. It is Friday, May 15th, 2026. Here's what's happening today in America. Toast to China, Cuba out of oil, the Road Act, and helping change a flat. It's all coming up, then Bill's going to be here with your message of the day. But first, President Trump and the Chinese President Xi Jinping toasted their relations in a very uncomfortable show of love between Xi and Trump the past 2 days. The president of China greeted our president outside the Great Hall of the People before the two men walked together past Chinese soldiers and rows of perfectly coordinated cheering children as the Star Spangled Banner played on Chinese soil and a 21-gun salute across Tiananmen Square. The talks lasted more than 2 hours. Apparently, the talks covered fentanyl, securing market access for American companies in China, and increasing Chinese investment in American industries and purchasing U.S. agricultural products. For instance, China granted permission for hundreds of American slaughterhouses to resume beef shipments to China. Also, the president said one thing he agreed to is to order 200 jets. That's a lot. Boeing wanted 150. He got 200. China's state media did not say that the Strait of Hormuz was discussed, but that the Middle East was. Cuba's energy minister said the country's diesel and fuel oil stocks are completely dry because of the American oil embargo since January. Quote, "We have absolutely no diesel," he said on the state-run television. He said a lone delivery of 730,000 barrels of oil from Russia in March had run out, and the national grid is now completely dependent on Cuba's own sources of energy. In Havana, the blackouts are now 20 to 22 hours a day. He said this is because of the genocidal blockade from America. There are reports of some protests in Havana, burning piles of trash, banging pots, and shouting, "Turn on the lights." The president is encouraging the House to pass the Senate's version of the ROAD Act about housing. It passed the House and then the Senate months ago, but it hasn't been taken up by the House, which has to repass it to iron out the differences between the two. The White House prefers the Senate's version. The main part of the bill is to decrease regulations to build more housing. It does it in many different ways, but the part getting the most attention is Section 901, which bans institutional investors, companies that own more than 350 homes, from buying single-family homes. As the president said in his State of the Union address, homes are for people, not corporations. Three high schoolers were helping a man change a flat tire on the side of the road in Florida when the man said he wasn't feeling well. The boys called 911. The ambulance arrived. The man survives. The sheriff's office said that if the three boys did not offer to help the man in the first place, then they wouldn't have been there to save his life. The man's son said God did not send angels with wings. He sent those boys. I'm Mike Slater from Politics by Faith. Bill O'Reilly has your message of the day. Next.
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17: The O'Reilly Update, message of the day. On this Friday, President Trump is coming back home. After spending 2 days in Beijing, China, he gets on a plane and does not even lose any time because China's 12 hours ahead of East Coast time. But we don't really know what happened over there, do we? However, something has to give on Iran. Now, here's the way it goes. All of these diplomatic displays are there to show the world that China and the USA are friendly. Okay. But what about substance? They don't put that out. President Trump is giving a couple of interviews to friendly interviewers. I think that's fair. And I don't mean any diminishment by that. But is he going to tell you national security stuff about Iran? No. In fact, the public really doesn't have much of an idea what happened in Beijing or what is going to happen in Iran. But something has to happen because the mullahs are strangling the world economy now. And U.S. consumers are getting very angry, and President Trump knows it. Hopefully, I can ferret out as much information as possible. Stay with us. We are on the case. I'm Bill O'Reilly. I approve the message by writing it. You can reach me, Bill at BillO'Reilly.com, Bill at BillO'Reilly.com, name and town if you wish to opine. Now let's go to the mail. John, I agree with you about insurance companies, but oil is a commodity traded on the world market. Nothing you can do about

0: capitalize, they'll capitalize. I don't care. I'm generalizing, but you know I'm right. Chad Coffey, Normal, Illinois. I don't believe you're wrong when you say the Pope is interested in promoting peace. What I think you are leaving out is that in the Iran conflict was being led by President Harris, or Joe Biden, or Barack Obama, the Pope would have stayed silent. I don't believe that. I don't think he's a political player at all. He doesn't like the migrant thing. But he's not going to get involved with U.S. politics. Okay, I hope you get involved with the greatest hats of all time, the 250 USAs that we have on our store, in our store, BillO'Reilly.com. I got mine ready to go for the spring and summer. Looks great. I hope you will check them out. Word of the day, not be lugubrious. L-U-G-U-B-I. B-R-I-O-U-S. 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
0: Now the O'Reilly Update brings you something you might not know. 418 years ago, British sailors founded the first permanent settlement in North America. The outpost would lay the foundation for what would become the United States. Here's the story of Jamestown. Three ships left the shores of England in December 1606. The Susan Constant, Godspeed, and Discovery. The vessels carried 104 settlers. The purpose? To establish a profitable colony in the New World, sending goods back to London. The crew landed on the shores of Virginia the following May. The men built a triangular garrison to protect them from Spanish ships and native tribes. The structure was called Fort James, the surrounding area Jamestown. The colonists grew lucrative crops, mainly tobacco. They also established trade with the native population. However, the once friendly relationship between Europeans and Indians quickly fell apart. In the year 1620, Jamestown officials demanded that Indian children be educated among the colonists. Some were forcibly converted to Christianity. Well, tribal leaders viewed the English settlement as a threat to their survival. They planned a

0: preemptive strike. On the morning of March 22, 1622, the natives walked freely through the streets of Jamestown. At dawn, they grabbed weapons, smuggled into the outpost. The Indians then attacked men, women, and children while they slept. By noon, 350 colonists were murdered. Instead of a rapid retreat, the British Crown reinforced the colonists with soldiers, weapons, and supplies. Events sparked two decades of conflict between the settlers and their Indian neighbors. 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Thank you for listening to the O'Reilly Update. I am Bill O'Reilly. No spin, just facts, and always looking out for you.
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6: Microsoft shares are up more than 1.5%. Bill Ackman's Pershing Square Investment Fund is purchasing a stake in Microsoft. He says the price of the shares right now is highly attractive. Boeing shares, though, down more than 2.5%, even though President Trump says China will buy 200 Boeing jets with the potential to purchase up to 750. If finalized, the orders would mark Boeing's first major sale in China in nearly a decade. Chipmaker Cerebras shares down 6%. The stock jumped 68% yesterday on its first day of trading. Stocks are sharply lower today, though the NASDAQ and S&P closed at records yesterday and the Dow closed back over the 50,000 mark. That's your Fox Business Report. I'm Jenny Coselda, invested in you.
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15: Heading home with warm words, but no big breakthroughs. I'm Carmen Roberts, Fox News. President Trump's flying back to Washington after wrapping up a two-day Beijing summit with China's President Xi, telling Fox's Hannity the trip was a success.
16: He's all business, and that's, I like that. I mean, that's a good thing.
15: And while the president says the two superpowers made several trade deals, there were no major advances on getting China to help in the war in Iran and no changes in stances on Taiwan. However, artificial intelligence was a big topic.
17: And we're leading by a lot, but they're second and they're very strong. And we talked about possibly working together for guardrails.
18: The president talked about lifting sanctions on Chinese oil companies doing business with Iran. He says the Chinese pushed President Trump to make that move, but no decisions have been made.
15: Fox Business's Edward Lawrence, the president says that while President Xi wants the Strait of Hormuz open, he's agreed to send ships to the U.S. to buy American oil, and he says China's agreed to buy 200 Boeing planes. China has not confirmed any of those deals. The death toll from a Russian missile attack that flattened a Kyiv apartment building rises to 24, including three teenagers.
19: It's been described as some of the worst Russian attacks in the war. Ukraine's foreign minister said when President Trump and Chinese leader Xi met in Beijing, they should have applied pressure on Moscow to halt the fighting.
15: Fox's Greg Palcott. The Texas Supreme Court today refused to declare the Democratic lawmakers who briefly fled the state in 2025 to block a vote on new congressional maps pushed by President Trump that they had vacated their office. The all-Republican court dealt a blow to Governor Greg Abbott and state Republicans in their efforts to severely punish the more than 50 Democrats who bolted for other states in a bid to stop a vote on those maps. 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
15: It's election eve in Louisiana, where a hotly contested Republican primary is shaping up.
13: You want someone who's delivered. I'm the guy that's delivered. I'm the only one who's delivered.
20: Louisiana Senator Bill Cassidy faces an uphill re-election battle as one of the few Republicans to vote in favor of convicting President Trump during his second impeachment. Cassidy faces two challengers in Saturday's GOP primary, Louisiana State Treasurer John Fleming and Louisiana Congresswoman Julia Letlow, who carries President Trump's endorsement. The election will be a test of the president's influence in Louisiana, a state he carried by more than 60% of the vote in 2024. In Baton Rouge, Louisiana, Jonathan Seri, Fox News.
15: Meantime, in Tennessee, Democratic Congressman Steve Cohen announced today he is ending his bid for re-election, his career upended by the redistricting battles that are sweeping the country after last month's Supreme Court decision. The FBI is training officers to deploy electronic defense systems capable of intercepting drones over packed stadiums ahead of next month's FIFA World Cup.
21: The work to keep Americans safe at the World Cup and America 250 and beyond is happening here at this facility. Another group of state and local law enforcement officers will be graduating the FBI's counter-drone training school, which authorizes them to take defensive action against suspicious drones. Historically, that has been a federal authority. However, after President Trump signed the Safer Skies Act back in December, it opened a pathway to a more coordinated drone defense plan. We had a behind-the-scenes look at this training program. During the process, teams practice jamming or hijacking suspicious drones to redirect them away from sensitive sites.
15: Fox's Nate Foy. And stocks are lower across the board amid disappointment the U.S. and China did not agree to any major trade deals. The Dow down 527 points. I'm Carmen Roberts. This is Fox News.
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24: From the Community Broadcasters Weather Center, your National Weather Service forecast for this afternoon. You can expect a high of 78 degrees under sunny skies. It'll stay clear tonight as we dip down to a low of 49. Saturday, it'll be partly cloudy and warmer with a high of 87. And Sunday, it'll reach a very hot 90 degrees.
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26: Hi, everyone. So glad you're here. It's the Brian Kilmeade Show. We're moving through a busy, busy week. President of the United States goes 13 hours to China and back in 2 days. I'm going to review his entire trip. This hour, Claire Lyle will be joining us, daughter of political prisoner Jimmy Lyle, 77 years old, in a sham trial, was in jail rest of his life. And they're trying to get him out. He did nothing wrong except for having a free newspaper and refused to shut it down in Hong Kong. And Senator Shelley Moore Capito is going to be with us, too. Keep in mind, you got to get the YouTube channel. Everyone's talking about it even more than the Trump watches. YouTube.com/@TheBrianKilmeade Show. So let's get to the big three.
27: Number three. An idea that I took from Republican Steve Hilton, because I'll take good ideas, even if they come from that guy. is eliminating California state income taxes on those earning less than $100,000.
26: All right. By the way, Katie Porter, can she ever be nice? Can she be somewhat gracious? That guy, he happens to be the front runner. I can't believe what's happening with the governor's race on California. The final debate before the primary on June 2nd as the upstart Los Angeles mayoral candidate is breaking the minds of the Hollywood elite in the same state, which his name is Spencer Pratt. I think the guy's going to win.
0: Number two.
1: This is a moment where there are no bad ideas. A no bad idea brainstorm is what I'd like to call it. We talk about the idea of Supreme Court reform, which includes expanding the Supreme Court. Let's talk about statehood for Puerto Rico and D.C.
26: Let's do that, former Vice President. Dems begin to reveal their radical agenda, which they will acquire if they ever get any type of power. They're going to do it. I'm going to talk about revolutionary, but for all the wrong reasons. It's not to make America better. It's to make it different.
0: Number one.
16: President Xi would like to see a deal, man. And he did offer. He said, if I can be of any help at all, I would like to be of help. He'd like to see the Hormuz Strait open. Said, if I can be of any help whatsoever, I would like to help.
26: Yeah, I don't believe him for a second. I don't think the president does either. And also when asked, does he need, he goes, I don't want to ask a favor from China because they're going to ask for a favor back. China Summit 1 is done. And what are the takeaways? What are the likely changes with Taiwan, trade, and Iran? We discuss that and see the trip through the president's own words. And he spoke for a long time. And he spoke to Sean Hannity and then Brett Baer. We got cuts from all of it. Marco Rubio, still very insightful. What I think, I'm just going to say overall. So when you are pressed with the president, you travel with him. And a lot of times for Joe Biden, he never talked to anybody. You know, once in a while, he'll sit down with a real choreographed, friendly interviewer and do it once in a while. Barack Obama, here and there, much more accessible, but not like Trump. So if you go this way, if you're Brett Baer and Sean Hannity, you feel great. Hey, I got my interviews. But what about the rest of the crew, New York Times, BBC, and all these others? They got, it looks like 40 minutes. So you could go do a report. You travel 26 hours in a plane, all types of security, passport, gymnastics. And you wonder, you know, what did I really do? It's a good experience, but what did I really do? But then when you get the president to come back and answer literally any question you throw at him, it's a compliment. Someday they'll write about that. And, you know, the press's job is not to be friends with the president. They understand that. The president understands that. But just to prepare, just to be fair with him, I think is accurate. And some of them with the gotcha questions are ridiculous. I mean, one of the questions was, is President Xi a dictator? Now, is there anyone on the planet who doesn't think he's a dictator? Of course he is. But guess who would take it personal if the president said that? President Xi. So he just said, look, I'm not going to answer that question. You know, you let people decide what he is. What do you think? Did he win an election? Did you ever see him campaign? So here's what the president said. He thinks there's going to be big trade deals out of this. Cut one.
16: This has been an incredible visit. I think a lot of good has come of it. We've made some fantastic trade deals, great for both countries. He's a man I respect greatly, become really a friend. We've known each other now 11 years, almost 12 years. It's a long time.
26: So look, famously, China likes to give background checks on the president, find out what makes them tick, find out their weaknesses, their strength, how they were educated, what their expertise are, where they're not. And they did that, and it's effective. George W. Bush and Barack Obama and Joe Biden and Ronald Reagan, all of it. They're famous for that. Richard Nixon. I think they've given up on trying to figure out the president because he lives on unpredictability. It's his asset, actually. It's an asset of his that he's unpredictable. He does unpredictable, and it's on purpose. And also, he thinks, well, okay, that's the policy. I don't know if I'm going to want to go with that. So they've given up trying to predict with him, find out what he would do next. Yeah, he likes pomp and circumstances, and he likes respect. All right. But that's kind of done. They did that in 2017, and they gave him a great tour. And they showed him respect now, having a vice president, even though he's more diplomatic than political, to show up at the red carpet and greet him. Same one that went to his inaugural. So I think it was a very positive trip in terms of tangibles. They got the 200 Boeing planes, but they wanted 500, evidently. They make their own planes, so they're looking to maybe move away from Boeing. I think Boeing's got a production problem anyway, but that's a lot. But I think you're going to see some tech mergers, tech deals.
2: that worries me a little bit, because I don't really want to do a tech deal with China. But they have these so-called white deals. The white deals are ones that have no danger of endangering national security. So in terms of Taiwan, that was the biggest story, always is the biggest story. They had a statement that they put out before the trip. It was kind of tough, saying how we decide to handle Taiwan will decide whether our relations are going to move forward or not, and whether we're willing to defend Taiwan with blood. So when asked about it, here's what he said about weapon sales and everything else. Cut 7.
3: You're waiting on approving billions of dollars of weapons for Taiwan. Is that moving forward?
4: Well, I haven't approved it yet. We're going to see what happens.
3: What are you looking for? I may do it.
4: I may not do it. But we're not looking to have wars. And we're, if you kept it the way it is, I think China's going to be okay with that. But we're not looking to have somebody say, let's go independent because the United States is backing us.
2: So we know what he's saying. If they said we declare Taiwan an independent nation, that's something that we decide strategic ambiguity that Nixon put on the table. We're not going to bring it up, but when asked directly, I don't know if we would have the SOT, but he was asked in the gaggle, did President Xi ask you if you would defend militarily Taiwan? He said yes. And he, what would you say? That's something that we'll, you know, we're going to answer on our own. We're not going to answer that question. So that's keep it ambiguous. Would we? Yeah. I think Japan, South Korea, Australia, the Western world all want the Taiwan Strait open. And we see a thriving democracy with 80% of the world's chips being manufactured there. It's a national security threat. So, of course, they would defend it. And as usual, critics would line up on the president's trip, even before he went. No matter what he did, if he acted tough, that's not the way you act. If he acted too compliant and effusive, that's not the way you act. Here's Chuck Schumer, cut 8.
5: If Xi out-negotiates Trump, and that's happened almost every time he's negotiated with him in the past, it will undercut American manufacturers and workers who have long been hurt by CCP's predatory trade practices. When Trump does these negotiations, the only thing he's looking for is a headline so he can see himself on the front page of the newspaper. He doesn't think of what will happen a day after. And it hurts America every time.
2: What do you say to that? Now, the president has another meeting in September, and they're supposed to meet at the G20, and he's going to be in Miami at his club in Doral. So they're already having constructive talks. Do you remember President Biden's talks? Oh, I heard about that great relationship, but there was no meeting. Never went to China. Couldn't really physically go to China anyway. And there was a situation where we could not have looked weaker during that time. Ukraine gets invaded. China provides dual-use weapons, essentially, and technology over to the Russians, does really nothing about it. And he leaves the Trump tariffs in place. That's how tough he acted? Come on, please. 1-866-408-7666. On Iran, I think it's front and center. This is my analogy. Love to do sports analogies. So the president's happy with what we got out of here, and there's going to be announcing some deals down the line. They're also going to be looking to buy our gas and oil, and that'll be huge. It's actually a cheaper ride for them, and the shipping lanes are closer from here to China than they are from the Middle East. So I think they're going to do it. It makes sense. Everybody else is lining up to buy our oil and gas. It's better than anything else. So why not do it? So let's say they do that. That'll be a positive. That'll be announced down the line. But this is the semifinals. Then when you win the semifinals in any sport, you celebrate, but you know the finals are looming. And the finals to me is Iran. So what we're going to do next will determine if this is looked at as a successful move against a renegade nuclear power that leads the world in terrorism, or it was something that was not worth the economic challenges that have come out of it. So that's going to be big. And I'll talk about that afterwards. So when we come back, I just mentioned to you Jimmy Lai, who's 77 years old and in prison for the 25 years, which is essentially his life. Claire Lai, daughter of the political prisoner, will be joining us next. In the bottom of the hour, Senator Shelley Moore Capito. 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
25: 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Brian's got a lot more to say. Stay with Brian Kilmeade.

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10: Understand why they're going up, but they're not going to be going up. 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
11: The president says the tech companies will build their own power supplies and will end up strengthening local grids. Around 3,000 new data centers are under construction or planned in the U.S. The data centers are expected to account for as much as half of U.S. power demand for the rest of this decade. With Fox on Tech, Connor Hansen, Fox Business.
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0: 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I've been surfing here since I was a kid. Now, seeing my grandson out on the water, it means everything to me. Watching him and taking in the blue waves, the sea breeze, the blurry horizon.
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13: Well, yeah, I'm worried. I mean, this is an unmitigated disaster. It's cost Americans tens of billions of dollars. The Strait of Hormuz remains closed. Gas prices remain historically high. Americans are paying $500 million or more per day for increased energy prices and the prices of goods. We have isolated ourselves from our biggest and most important allies and partners, which China has taken advantage of and is swooping in to try to present themselves as the honest broker and the world leader. What about any of this has been a success for America, right? This is awful.
14: Yeah, that is Congressman Jason Crow, who, congratulations to your military. I mean it. Thank you for the military, your service, but he's become a blatant partisan. I mean, obviously, he doesn't see the strategic advantage and the difference of that two-day summit with China. Do you think the president looks at him and says, good, I finally have an ally? Yeah, the president is very angry at members of NATO for obvious reasons with Iran. Angry that they've places like Spain just says you can't use a base that we built. And is vehemently anti-American. So that's a fact. But Canada and the U.S., Canada wants to pivot to China, and they think it's in the best interest of Canada? Insane. And China's got no ability to move in on us because they're not about diplomacy. They're about transaction, and they're about extortion, and everything balanced China's direction. They take rundown states and take all their assets. That's not the way we work. It's not the way Trump works.

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9: We learned today that Javier implicated in this corruption scandal. Today we learned that he knew about illegal and improper payments from his campaign account to his former chief of staff. Honestly, and it pains me to say it because I like you personally, Javier, but you shouldn't be on this stage. You shouldn't be in this race. You should be preparing your criminal defense.
10: That is Javier Becerra was beat up because of his terrible background, his horrible work ethic, and his terrible track record. But yet he's winning by a percentage point or two in most of the polls because of the collapse of Katie Porter, thought to be a front runner. She's just a nightmare, but still in the race. And Eric Swalwell could find himself. He's probably going to find himself in jail. Who knows? But he's definitely not on the debate stage, and he's out of Congress in the humiliation. Then we see the debate in Los Angeles. I just think it's bigger than that in California, because California is having a debate and a Republican is amongst them, not because he's a hardcore conservative, but because he is reasonable. He has common sense. I think he's a good guy. Here's more of Katie Porter and a ridiculous and what she says we should be happening with this, the Green New Deal that they passed in California before even Joe Biden passed it. Cut 29.
11: We should have climate standards for everything we're building. Building has climate effects. That doesn't mean that we shouldn't build. If you're building green energy, that has climate effects, but they're net positive in my opinion. So it is important to look ahead, to get ahead of things that are coming into our economy and to try to have climate thoughts about it. We need to think of if this is going to take a lot more energy, which we know it will. Electric vehicles are also projected to take a lot more energy in the future.
10: You think so? They want to ban gas-powered engines, but they don't want to have any energy or any refineries or any power plants. So when you have AI and you want to be industrious and attract big companies, it's not going to work out. Katie Porter won't just come out and say, we made a mistake. And the ridiculous climate restrictions that Gavin Newsom put in place were great politically, but horrible practically. Here's more from her. Cut 30.
11: Mr. Becerra, your quote at the end drifted off a little bit from the words. What the quote was that you had not been mentioned in the charging documents, that is, in the indictment of Dana Williamson, your long-term chief of staff, Sean McCluskey, or Greg Campbell. But as you know, that does not preclude, because you are also a trained attorney, you know that does not preclude an indictment from being issued against you. We do not know what Dana Williamson said about your involvement and the government.
12: Right, if I can respond. This is a great Trump tactic that's used. I didn't expect it to come from fellow Democrats, but it's coming. But here's what I will, Katie, quote to you what the U.S. attorney said. No candidate running for governor has been implicated in this case. You may not like that, but that's what the U.S. attorney said.
10: So he got it from all sides, and he deserves it. I'm telling you, this is a chance Steve Hilton can actually win this. I hope he gets to the runoff. It's going to be the first week in June, and we're seeing these debates go back and forth. So Tom Steyer is also in contention. He's second or third. He took on Becerra, too. He's put $100 million into raising his name, but he is a terrible candidate. Cut 34.
13: This war in Iran only points out how much more expensive and untrustworthy fossil fuel energy is.
12: We won't let Trump get in our way. And whether it's the Trump gas tax, because he's increased the price by going to war in Iran, or whether it's the tariffs that are taxed, we're going to fight against Trump.
10: So what are you talking about? It's your state-run gas tax that makes you the highest per gallon in the country. Maybe somebody should step up and say how ridiculous that is. Maybe. But we'll see what happens. Becerra defends himself the whole time. He was the target, as in every front runner. And I just think in the big picture, the biggest story is going to be what's happening at mayor and also what's happening as governor. But as mayor, you have Spencer Pratt. I hope it starts a lot of populace running for these city positions, because typical Republicans are not going to be mayors. It's just so hard, but people look at them as differently in the inner city. But if you just run as a reasonable person amongst the unreasonable, like the mayors in New York, in Chicago, and Los Angeles, then I think you got a legitimate shot. Chad Bianco is the other Republican on health care. Cut 41.
9: Could you explain how you would keep people on their insurance plans with healthcare premiums going up?
14: Number one, we wouldn't have to worry about healthcare insurances going up because of Washington if California managed its finances. We want to blame everything about California. Donald Trump was named 10 times in the opening statements. We want to blame 1 year of Donald Trump on 30 years. We are going to fix the financial problem in California caused by all of these, the waste, the fraud, the abuse, the excessive fraud, embezzlement and abuse in our medical system that allows that to happen in the first place.
10: Along with giving illegal immigrants health care, the same health care as citizens, that could help your schools, and that could stop attracting all the illegal immigrants to your country. All right, when we come back, Jimbo Covert joins us, Pro Football Hall of Famer with Chicago Bears. Don't move. 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
6: Hey, with me in studio is Pro Football Hall of Famer Jimbo Covert for the Chicago Bears. Although that was a while ago, he still looks great and is willing to come back if he gets the right offer. There's no doubt about it. He hasn't said it, but I can feel it. Jimbo, great to see you in person.
7: Thanks, Brian. And thanks for having me.
6: Nice to know someone chooses to come to New York.
7: Yeah. Came to New York. My wife and I are having fun. It's our anniversary, so we're going to hang out for a couple of days. So it's going to be a lot of fun.
6: It's going to be great. Did you like coming here as a player?
7: Yeah, I loved it. I love playing here. But, you know, we always played in the Meadowlands. That place, you know, that's the biggest wind tunnel in the world, you know, out there.
6: Yeah.
7: And then when you would be on offense, you know, they would take the other big door there and open it up.
6: Yeah.
7: Right?
6: So, you got to do everything you can do.
7: Everything was against the wind, you know.
6: I'll tell you what. I don't know if you've seen the stadium lately. I like the old stadium.
7: Yeah.
6: There's a sense of intimidation, big walls. I don't like the new stadium.
7: Yeah.
6: And both teams paid for it. You would think there'd be a dome on it at the very least.
7: Yeah. Or even a retractable dome,
6: yeah.
7: Right? I mean, I would think. I mean, I like the weather. I like the weather.
6: You
7: but
6: do?
7: I like the
6: you
7: weather.
6: You like the weather in Chicago?
7: I like the weather until it gets too bad. You know what I mean? I like playing in a little bit of cold and not too cold, you know, like 50 degrees, you know. Once it gets, like, freezing, then you want to put a dome. Like, so if you could have a retractable dome, that would be awesome. You know,
6: see,
7: a lot of people don't do that.
6: I grew up with the Vikings.
7: Yeah, and you were in that field, yeah.
6: Right, so just watching, and when they would go to the field, they would want that advantage and no heaters on benches,
7: right.
6: And no, you know, no one wearing anything underneath their sleeves. And that would be Minnesota in the winter. It's ridiculous.
7: Yeah. When I was a rookie, that was the same thing with the Bears. The coldest game I ever played in was I was a rookie at Soldier Field. I think the high for the day was like 4 degrees. And that's before they started keeping like wind chill. Like they
6: right.
7: started keeping it, and they were thinking it was like 25, 30. You could not get warm no matter what you did. You ran as fast as you could. I mean, it hurt to breathe. It's like unsafe, you know, to do
6: right.
7: it.
6: Right. But what about the fans? You just sit there.
7: No, sit there. Yeah. Well, they're sneaking yeah. in all the booze and everything like that, so they're probably pretty warm. But I mean, they got to be cold because I mean, and then we didn't have the heated benches. You know, we just had those big heaters that look like jet engines. You know, and guys are burning their socks off trying to get close
6: right.
7: to it and everything.
6: They weren't really getting the technology onto the sideline.
7: No.
6: You know, the one thing I know you still follow the league, and of course the Bears. You might have been on the greatest team ever. But the one thing they're doing now, they are a global global league.
7: Right.
6: They got the San Francisco 49ers going to Australia.
7: Yeah, I saw that this morning.
6: Yeah.
7: Crazy.
6: I mean, how would you feel about it? I know you guys used to complain about England.
7: Yeah.
6: Right? So what would you do if that popped up on your schedule?
7: Yeah, we were the first ones to play over in England. We played in 86 in the American Bowl, they call it. It was a preseason game, but we played. And I mean, that was hard. I mean, when you get over there, you know, and we got off the airplane. We went to Hyde Park. You know, they had sweats for us and everything. We're running up and down Hyde Park. People are looking at us like, what are these guys doing? You know, just to try to beat the jet lag. And then we tried to stay up. But of course, everyone went back to the room, went to a pub, had some beers and went to bed at like 6 o'clock.
6: Columbia.
7: Then you're up. Right.
6: Yeah.
7: Then you're up. And it took like 3 or 4 days to get acclimated. I think one of these guys are going to do. I mean, Australia, they got to go early. But a lot of times they go to England. They go over like the day before, right? It's crazy. They don't spend a couple of days there. They just go over there and try to get it out and, you know, get it over with and come back.
6: I mean, they were thinking for a while when Jacksonville was maybe spending half their games there. They're not anymore. They rebuilt the stadium, rededicated to the city.
7: Right.
6: But they were thinking about making that a home field. I guess it's just so much money in the global game. The NBA found that out.
7: Right. I think so. I

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13: We say, look, this is a moment where there are no bad ideas. A no bad idea brainstorm is what I'd like to call it. And in that no bad ideas brainstorm, we talk about what we need to do and think about doing around the Electoral College. We talk about the idea of Supreme Court reform, which includes expanding the Supreme Court. Let's talk about statehood for Puerto Rico and D.C. These are the things I think that we've got to do. We've got to neutralize these red states from cheating.
14: Really? So she, if elected, Democrats really want to change the country, not make it better. See, whatever you want to say about the Tea Party, you could say that they stopped Republicans from passing legislation and doing things. You could say that. But their objective was be fiscally responsible, push back on Barack Obama. And there was no sense of cooperation. It drove Speaker Boehner nuts. But I never doubted their patriotism. When I'm hearing these Democrats come back and talk about changing really all the institutions in government and knowing they got close last time, I can't believe she thinks it's her best interest to bring it up this time. Tyrus, host of Fox Nation, you'll see him on Gutfeld, What It Is America, and host of Planet Tyrus, which is a runaway success podcast. Tyrus, why does she say this out loud?
15: You want me to solve the riddle of that?
14: Yeah.
15: Why does she say half the things outside? Like, you ever heard of inner monologue? She's a walking oxymoron. There's no bad ideas. Let's call it idea. The whole point of brainstorming is to weed out the bad ideas.
14: Yeah.
15: Like you're, what? Like, we were unburdened by what has been. I mean, it's just, this is the problem when you have activists and not people of substance. It's all passion. You know, I'm obsessed with Gad Saad's book, Suicidal Empathy. It talks about this a lot. You know, where they say things that are counterproductive to the well-being of America, because it would rather be sound virtuous. You know, it's like they change the name. You're not homeless, you're unhoused. This type of nonsense. And she is the queen of this type of nonsense. So now she's trying to invent a new, I call it the no bad idea brainstorm.
14: So do you think when we get on stage, we used to watch Democrats always talk about green energy. No gas powers by 2030. No gas, no oil. Coal, like we're going to ban coal and all that. Okay. That's gone. I don't see. But now I'm wondering why this is still there. She must have talked to a politician on this.
15: No.
14: A political expert, don't you think?
15: No. All their stuff is social media polling. That's what it is. The reason why the people eventually, you keep telling us we have to do this, and then eventually someone comes along and says, listen, everything you have that you're complaining about is fueled by the thing you want to get rid of. So if you get rid of gas, if you get rid of these things, the phones you use, everything, the car, they fly private jets. They're, again, oxymorons. They say things that sound good in theory and feelings, but they can't put any practicality to it. Those things you can eventually be like, here's this and this. Now, what they're doing now is abstract. So it's inflatable. They can bring it in. That's how they get people to fall into this ridiculousness. They play off. It's all emotional BS.
14: So the other thing is the whole tax the rich and wealth tax and wealthy are the problem, pay fair. That's Bernie Sanders. Sanders was marginalized for two cycles. Even though he had popularity, they marginalized him. Now he is the kingmaker. He might have a senator. I think Mike Ryder's going to win in Michigan. He certainly thinks he's got Graham Platner that's going to beat Susan Collins. But the establishment liberal Democrats are marginalized. So they got the traditional Democrat who wants to revolutionize the government. And then you have people that just don't even like America.
15: Yeah, there's a lot of anti-American people who are going into politics. Bernie he's another one. He's the greatest. I think the most people got behind him because their message is simple. It's their message is to, I'm just gonna be real, to lazy Americans. Hey, we'll tax the rich so you don't have to work. We'll do this so you can stay on your couch. It's a very self-defeating prophecy to be like, hey, we're going to go after the people in America that are successful. The good news is that Americans want the American dream more than they want someone to do it for them. So he'll have in his areas, in his base, he'll never be able to be a president. They will get small senatorships and house and those communities. The nice thing is you can move out of those communities and go to other places in America.
14: And they are.
15: And that's what's happening. There's a mass exodus in California. So eventually, these things always run out of air. The world was going to end. Actually, we're all done right now, according to AOC and Bernie. What was it? 12 years ago, we had 10 years left.
14: Yeah.
15: So we're playing with house money right now, apparently.
14: Do you see that Al Gore has changed his message to now we look out for the ice age?
15: What?
14: He brought global warming and climate change front and center.
15: Yeah. And he said the polar bears were gone. The polar bear population is actually doing quite well.
14: Yeah.
15: You know what? But the thing is because they don't apply real science. It's all feelings and what somebody comes up with. Because this planet has been changing. We've had 5 mass extinctions on this planet. Could be 6. We don't know. One day, the 20 volcanoes pop up. The air changes. Weather patterns change. No one told. Mother Nature doesn't care if you build a house on the ocean when there was no hurricanes in that area. Things change. Right. So then eventually, facts catch up, and then they hop to the new one.
14: You know? One thing I'm glad about, that we got rid of the dinosaurs before we got here, because that would have been...
15: That's kind of arrogant.
14: Right. Well, we all...
15: Were you on the Founding Fathers? You made the call?
14: Good point.
15: Were you sitting there in the pharaohs and the pyramids and the aliens and whatnot?
14: Like, do you imagine if we had to not only deal with traffic, right, but also a T-Rex?
15: Well, you wouldn't have traffic.
14: Because? They'd always be breaking the roads.
15: We wouldn't be able to develop to be able to get to that point. We would all be living under rocks because we'd have to hide.
14: We'd be hiding.
15: We wouldn't have time to build a fort.
14: That's as bad as social media.
15: Are you sure you're not a Democrat? Because that's like a Democratic thing right there, you know?
14: I'm just...
15: Are you shaming us? We're on stolen dinosaur land? Is that what this is about?
14: That's a good point. I am. I do feel bad.
15: See, that's that empathy, man. Empathy is good in small doses, but you should not rule.
14: I have God sad.
15: God on, sad, yes.
14: Yes.
15: Love him.
14: He has sympathetic empathy.
15: The courage in this book is phenomenal. I read your last book. It took me about, I think it was like 8 hours. I knocked it out. This one, I got I'm at 7, and I'm already going back to look for different chapters. Yeah. It's a really good book in terms of just looking, calling things for what they are. He doesn't pick a side, which I love. You never do either. You just present it. Take it for what you will.
14: Yeah.
15: And very similar. You have very similar writing styles.
14: He's a professor, scholar.
15: Yeah.
14: 40 years in.
15: Well,
14: based
15: on their performance in the last Gutfeld, I would use the term scholar lightly. But You do know certain things well. It's just your short game needs some work. I'll just say that way.
14: Thank you very much. Golf reference. I'm going to think about that a little bit later. Yeah. I am going to tell you that our audience at home, we're going to have a quiz.
15: No.
14: I wanted to be a duel. No. But you're going to ask me questions about the Rockies.
15: Brian, I have spent most of my time on the Gutfeld show, protecting your reputation and interest. Whenever Gutfeld makes a crass joke, I literally say he's a friend. I defend you adamantly.
14: And then what happened?
15: And then you go out and lay the biggest egg ever on Gutfeld. It wasn't so much that you, this will forever be known as the pigeon incident on the Gutfeld show. That might have changed the course of our relationship forever, because now all he has to do is roll that tape and I can't say anything.
14: So this is what happened.
15: Do we have the footage?
14: Right. We have the tape, but I think it was some weird story. I'm saying this is such a hard story.
15: No. That's stop it.
14: No, it was pigeons.
15: You're making excuses. I need you to own this.
14: Cyrus, should I tell you this?
15: Brian, I need you to own this.
14: I will, but the story is so dumb. It was a study done. The study was done in England that says pigeons allow men to get closer to them than women.
15: It was birds.
14: So I'm thinking to myself, this is the dumbest story ever.
15: It's not.
14: But I feel like I had a Rocky reference.
15: It's some science, because birds tend to pick up on emotions and anxiety.
14: But who cares?
15: Because they're prey.

0: build a new bridge or build a new electric plant. But these guys should make a deal. I mean, only crazy people would not make a deal, but they should make a deal. And President Xi would like to see a deal made. He would like to see a deal made. And he did offer, he said, if I can be of any help at all, I would like to be of help.
1: Because, he did say that.
0: Yeah, he did say that. And look, anybody that buys that much oil has obviously got some kind of a relationship with him. But he said, I would love to be of help. If I could be of any help whatsoever, he'd like to see the Hormuz Strait open. He said, if I could be of any help whatsoever, I would like to help.
1: What has complicated things probably the most is the top three-tier leadership is wiped out.
0: It's gone.
1: Now you have a fractured leadership.
0: Yeah, but I think we have people that are leaders. I think they're much better than, I think they're much more reasonable. You know, if you talk about regime change, that's the ultimate. No, I said, that is serious regime change, right? The third tier that we're dealing with now, I think they're actually much more reasonable and in many ways smarter than the first tier and the second tier who are no longer with us.
1: And why aren't they, why do they go forwards and backwards?
0: They make a deal, and the next day, like, we waited 5 days for a letter that should have been there 1 hour. I said, where's the letter? They're having a lot of turmoil. They got nothing but turmoil inside. And it's an amazing phenomenon. Nobody wants to be the president. You know, it's like, They say, who wants to be president of Iran? Anybody want to be president? Everyone said, I don't want to be president.
1: But I've known you long enough to know you don't have infinite patience. You have patience. You're being patient.
0: No, I'm not going to be much more patient. No, I'm not. They should make a deal. Any sane person would make a deal. But they might be crazy.
1: All right, more Hannity with President Trump on the other side as we continue.
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6: Well, great interview with President Trump. It's Mark Simone here for Sean Hannity. Sean will be back on Monday. We got a lot coming up in the next couple hours. Some of our favorite guests, Miranda Devine, will be with us. Steve Moore will be with us. Hey, we'll talk to Steve Hilton. Amazing things happening in California. Governor's race, mayoral race. We'll talk about that. We'll talk about that crazy Gavin Newsom. His high-speed this and his railroad to nowhere and a whole lot more. We'll take your calls. Got a lot coming up on a Friday, so stay with us on The Sean Hannity Show.
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13: A win for Texas Democrats. I'm Carmen Roberts, Fox News. The all-Republican Texas Supreme Court refuses to declare that Democratic lawmakers who briefly fled the state in 2025 to block a vote on new congressional maps vacated their office.
14: Texas Governor Greg Abbott argues House Democratic leader Gene Wu forfeited his seat, vacating it, when he and more than 50 other Democrats fled the state last year to prevent a vote on a new, more Republican-friendly congressional map. Abbott asked the all-Republican state Supreme Court to remove Wu from office. It's refusing to do that, saying essentially it's not getting involved in a dispute where there are already tools for the executive and legislative branches to resolve it, and in this case did, with political pressure and fines, without judicial intervention. Wu and the other lawmakers came back in about 2 weeks, and the new map was passed and signed into law. Chris Foster, Fox News.
13: The Texas redistricting effort kicked off a cascading effort by both parties across the country to redraw voting maps ahead of this year's midterm elections as President Trump pushes the GOP to retain a slim majority in Congress. Meantime, Florida's new GOP-friendly House district maps face their first court challenge today, with attorneys representing voters arguing the map violates the state's ban on partisan gerrymandering. Judge did not say when he would rule. President Trump will be back in the U.S. tonight after wrapping up a two-day summit in Beijing with China's President Xi, where discussions were unexpectedly dominated by talk about Taiwan.
15: On Taiwan, he does not want to see a fight for independence because that would be a very strong confrontation.
13: The president in a White House video aboard Air Force One overnight. The two leaders also discussed trade and the war with Iran, but did not announce any major breakthroughs. And stocks are sliding. U.S. crude is rising. The Dow's down 537 points at this hour. U.S. crude up more than 4% at $105.57 a barrel. 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
13: North America's largest commuter rail system faces a potential shutdown as a 12:01 a.m. Saturday deadline to avert a strike draws near. The Long Island Railroad, or LIRR, which serves New York City's eastern suburbs, has spent months negotiating a new contract with labor officials representing locomotive engineers and other train workers. Phoenix police fire a sergeant accused of trying to provoke high school students during an anti-ICE protest.
17: Phoenix Police Chief Matthew Giordano saying community trust is not something we are owed. It is something we earn every day, announcing the firing of Sergeant Dustin Mullen. The move comes after an investigation into Mullen, who showed up masked and armed while off duty to an anti-ICE protest in January led by high schoolers, allegedly saying on camera he wanted students to assault him so they could be arrested.
19: My plan is legitimately to just let them all assault me and you guys arrest them all, and I will keep it on film. I also have other people filming from distance. So my goal would be to get all these kids in jail if they want to break the law.
17: Mullen's attorney has filed a lawsuit against the city, claiming the firing was politically motivated retaliation. Kristen Goodwin, Fox News.
13: Jurors deadlocked in Harvey Weinstein's rape retrial, forcing the judge to declare a mistrial today.
20: Manhattan DA Alvin Bragg said that while they are disappointed with the result, they respect the jury system. Weinstein's defense team, in a statement, said in part that this shows how deeply public perception and prejudice surrounding Weinstein have become embedded in society.
13: Fox's Michelle Polino. This is the third time prosecutors have sought to convict Weinstein for allegedly raping Jessica Mann in 2013. The former Hollywood mogul remains behind bars, though, for convictions on other sex crimes. And police in Nigeria say students are missing following an attack by suspected jihadi militants on a school in Borno. I'm Carmen Roberts. This is Fox News.
21: I'm retired Army Colonel Chris Hensel. I served this country in uniform for 30 years. 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
23: From the Community Broadcasters Weather Center, your National Weather Service forecast for this afternoon. You can expect a high of 78 degrees under sunny skies. It'll stay clear tonight as we dip down to a low of 49. Saturday, it'll be partly cloudy and warmer with a high of 87. And Sunday, it'll reach a very hot 90 degrees.
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0: We've got to neutralize these red states from cheating, including blue states expanding their maps.
1: Like, I don't even know what Antifa is. 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
2: And
1: I know
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6: Well, it's the Sean Hannity Show. 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Hey, with us right now, the brilliant economist, Steve Moore. You should get his book, The Trump Economic Miracle. 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Steve Moore, how you doing?
7: Hey, Mark, I'm doing pretty well, although I'm getting a little bit seasick watching this market go up and down and up and down. I mean, we had a fabulous week, and then today there was a pretty big sell-off, but overall it was a pretty good week. And look, I think the economy is looking stronger. Trump is coming back with a couple of big victories in his from China. Looks like he got some good deals with President Xi there in Beijing. So I'm feeling pretty bullish, pretty good about things.
6: So if things went so well in China, why the market drop? Are they worried that he's going to go back to bombing Iran or something like that?
7: Well, everything is so dependent right now, Mark, on what's happening in the Strait of Hormuz and whether that oil is flowing. And right now, the last time I checked, I haven't looked in the last couple hours, but it was about $100 a barrel oil. Remember, before the Iran conflict started, we were at about $70 a barrel. So when the price of oil goes up and the price of gasoline goes up and the price of energy goes up, it affects everything. It affects groceries, it affects housing, it affects transportation. So, but, you know, I'm going to use the word resilient. This is an incredibly resilient economy. Even though we've taken the shock hit from the oil price increase, you know, look at the investment by businesses, very good. You look at consumers are still spending, although they're getting angry when they go to the gas pump. I know my wife does. And so that's the kind of situation. But I really believe once this gets resolved in the Middle East, we are primed for a major, major boom in the U.S. economy, just like we saw last year. I mean, last year was a very good year, and people forget, before the Iran conflict started, we had the lowest gas prices in 40 years, adjusted for inflation.
6: Yeah. So all you read about is the high gas prices. Now, when this thing is over and the gas prices plunge, you'll never hear about it. You'll never read about it anywhere. They won't report it. But, hey, the other good thing, besides getting rid of the worst terrorist regime in the world, it looks like we might be getting rid of OPEC. Wouldn't that be a good thing?
7: Wow, that'd be so amazing. You know, so I'm 66 years old now. So for most of my life, you know, the oil price has been dictated by this cartel, OPEC. And, you know, for decades now, they've had a blade at our neck, and they could, you know, just by turning on and off the spigots, they could throw the American economy into a recession and cause real hardship. I remember when I was a kid and my, 16 years old growing up in Chicago, and we'd get up in the February morning and be 5 degrees, and we'd pack up in the station wagon and have to drive to the gas station, and we'd be eighth in line to get gas.
6: Yeah. They used to have gas lines around the block back then.
7: Exactly.
6: Hey, if you read the New York Times or you watch MSNBC, our economy's a total shambles. China's the most biggest, powerful economy. What is the truth?
7: Oh, my God. So, you know, there was a big piece in the New York Times, shock, shock, that said, oh, China is just kicking our butt. And their economy is doing so well, and they're going to leave us in a cloud of dust. And I just looked at the evidence over the last 10, 15 years. We've been massively beating China. Our stock market has gone way, way up. Theirs has been flatlined. We still produce way more than the Chinese do. Now, look, I take the China threat very seriously, as Trump does, and they are an enemy and an adversary of the United States, and they're an enemy and adversary of freedom. And so Trump, I was very glad to see he took a very hard line, you know, with President Xi in these negotiations, because the real issue of the next 20 to 30 years is going to be, will the United States or China be the world economic superpower? And, Mark, I'm going to put my money on the United States, as long as we don't elect AOC as president.
6: China, the economy is not strong. In fact, they're trying to alter their business model a little with the exporting and all that. The fact that the president brought the most powerful, biggest business leaders in the world with him in his entourage, that was pretty impressive and almost intimidating to China, wasn't it?
7: I think so. I mean, you had a number of billionaires in that room who are the. I think Elon Musk was there, was he not?
6: Yeah, Musk and Tim Cook and NVIDIA, all those big CEOs.
7: These guys are creating these incredible companies that are, some of these companies are worth more than some entire countries are. So they've done very well. They're creating, and look, all of us benefit when American companies benefit, because we almost all of us have 401k plans and money invested in the market. And, so that's a good thing for America that we've been so dominant. And I would say this, the biggest issue for America going forward is, will the United States, and I think we will, dominate the AI and robotics age that's coming in the way that we've completely dominated, Mark, the internet age? You know, we have these incredible companies like Amazon and Google and Microsoft and on and on. And now we have, NVIDIA and Anthropic. And so I want to make sure, I think one of Trump's, missions in life is to make sure that we remain number one. And I want to mention something else, if I may, Mark, which is the tax cut, the big, beautiful bill.
6: Yeah.
7: Huge positive impact on investment. And by the way, I like getting a little bit bigger refund this year. I don't know about you.
6: No, it was good. It was good. However, bear in mind, I live in New York. How bad are our taxes here in New York?
7: Well, my God, we were just looking at the per capita state and local taxes. This was in our hotline this morning. So looking at all the 50 states, and not only does New York have the highest per capita tax burden of any state. Are you ready for this? Mark, are you sitting down right now, I hope?
6: For this, I better be lying down, I think.
7: New York is now has a per capita tax burden that's per person that's almost twice as high as most states.
6: What?
7: Where's that money go? Where's that all the money going?
6: They just put out the budget for New York City, $124 billion. That's double the budget of the whole state of Florida. It's just waste and fraud. What do we do?
7: And there's no evidence that, it'd be one thing, because I go to New York a lot. As you know, I work for the Wall Street Journal, and I don't anymore, but I did. And I used to go up to Manhattan all the time, and I still do. And I've been to Florida many times. And I got to tell you, Florida has better services, better public services than New York does, and they spend half as much money. How does that happen?
6: Well, again, it's all waste and fraud. We spend it costs $40,000 a mile to pave a highway. We spend $1 million a mile. It's stuff like that.
7: Yeah.
6: And there's nobody to crack down on this or do anything. Certainly not Democrats. How can we ever fix this?
7: Well, how about the mayor of New York City, Mondawmin, saying, they're running a multi-billion-dollar deficit. He said, we can't find anywhere to cut in our budget. Really? I mean, you got a $100 billion budget, you couldn't find anything, so they want to raise taxes again. And so this is the big story in America today. The blue states, all they want to do is raise taxes higher, higher, and higher. We're going to tax the rich, tax the companies, tax the stack. If you're successful, by the way, they've defined someone who's rich as anyone who has a job, right? And so where are all the people going? Where are the companies going? Where is the money going? It's going into the red states. I mean, there's been a $2 trillion massive transfer of income and wealth out of blue states like California, New York, New Jersey, Connecticut, Massachusetts. Where's it all going? Oh, it's going to the Carolinas. It's going to Texas. It's going to Florida. It's going to Tennessee. By the way, Mark, do you know what Texas, Tennessee, and Florida have in common?
6: No.
7: No income tax.
6: Florida has no income tax. How are their services better? And would you say their schools are obviously better, right?
7: Because they, as my mom used to say, my dear old department mom used to say, they watch their P's and Q's.
6: But anyway, Florida, they're talking about even getting rid of property tax. How would that even be possible?
7: I know. Well, you know, this is a state that has so much money coming in, so many businesses coming in, that they're able, you know, when you have economic growth and you've got prosperity, guess what? That helps pay the bills. And that's why, you know, Texas, the same thing. I mean, my gosh, Texas, Dallas is practically the new Wall Street.
6: Wow. Hey, Steve Moore, I used to get my mail. You get a whole big bunch of envelopes. You know, I get my mail now. It's like one thing. Do we really still even need this Postal Service?
7: Well, the Postal Service has lost $120 billion.
6: What?
7: 11 years, $120 billion. You know, I think, look, we all have a kind of romantic vision of the blue and white and red, you know, mail trucks and the mailman coming to the door. But let's face it, you know, in 10 years, there's not going to be a lot of snail mail left. It's a dying industry. I think it's probably time to, you know, it's like the telegram. When's the last time you got a telegram?
6: I don't think you can send one anymore. Is there such a thing?
7: Yeah, so they've got to do something about this because they can't keep losing, you know. And but when I say they, who's absorbing all that those losses? You and I and all the people who pay taxes. So it's losing more and more money all the time. And let's have some competition. Let's let anybody, you know, FedEx or any of these UPS or any of those other services, they should be able to deliver the mail, and they wouldn't lose as much money as the Postal Service does. By the way, the cost of a stamp in just the last 10 years has gone up 80%. They're still losing money.
6: Yeah. Well, I got these forever stamps, which you just use them forever, whatever I paid for them.
7: My advice is use them quickly, folks.
6: All right. Well, Steve Moore, great stuff. Now, you should go to, he runs the Committee to Unleash Prosperity. 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It's called the Hotline, right? And it's absolutely free. 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And the book is The Trump Economic Miracle. 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And, of course, you'll see Steve Moore all over television. Steve Moore, thanks for being with us.
7: Thank you, Mark. Have a great weekend, my friend.
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6: Hey, welcome back. It's the Sean Hannity Show. It's Mark Simone here for Sean. Linda is here. How's it going, Linda? We're doing all right?
16: You know what, Mark? Any day that I get to spend with you and your illustrious talent is a day that I don't even deserve. The fact that I get to be here among such greatness.
6: What a phony.
16: I feel like that's kind of what happened between Xi and Trump. No, you're wonderful. No, you're wonderful.
6: Yes. No, hey, she agreed to a lot of stuff. He agreed to buy 200 Boeing jets. He agreed to help with Iran.
16: Well,
6: the good news is they never live up to anything.
16: I was going to say, I was like, well, you know, it's kind of like promises made, promises kept. We shall see. You know, show me your actions. I don't know.
6: Entire history, China's never lived up to an agreement.
16: Not one thing.
6: That's why it's easy to negotiate with them. How about 800 jets? You got it.
16: Sounds great. Absolutely. It's like the Ponzi scheme of all Ponzi schemes. Whatever you say, we got it. In fact, we got four of them. All yours, whatever you need. Just give us, you know, what we want.
6: Because what are you going to do? He doesn't buy the jets. What are you going to do? Take him to court? I mean, good
16: Absolutely
6: luck.
16: Nothing. Although I did think, I'm curious how the summit was written up in Chinese newspapers. Obviously, the government is overseeing everything. But there's a lot of undercurrent. You know, Epoch Times talks about that a lot, that there's this undercurrent of news where you can find out what's actually really going on and what the Chinese people think. And obviously, before the American Detail got back on Air Force One, they dumped everything, every gift, every burner phone, everything went into the trash. So I'm like, okay.
6: Yeah, everything is bugged, tampered with, embedded with stuff, so they get rid of everything.
16: Yeah, so I'm kind of curious about, you know, how that was written up, like if they thought it was ungrateful, or I don't know where they would have disposed of said items.
6: Right over the ocean.
16: Jesus. But do you know what I'm saying? Like, how do you tactfully do that? Because they're in a surveillance state, quite literally. So no matter what you do, no matter where you go, no matter what you're throwing away, right?
6: Yeah.
16: I don't know.
6: They probably brought like some kind of secure bag to lock it in. And I guess.
16: I don't know.
6: Hey, my phone is blowing up right now.
16: Yeah, people are upset, huh?
6: No, because I went to the doctor today.
16: Oh.
6: You make a doctor's appointment. You get a text before you even hang up. Thank you for making your appointment. Click here. Then I get a text every 5 minutes just to confirm your appointment. Then
16: I actually asked my friend about this, who's a physician, and she's here in New York, and she's got a great practice. And I said to her, you know, your office sends like 39 text messages the day of. I already told you I was coming. She goes, we have zero control over that. She's like, it's a hot mess. We can't control it. It's super annoying.
6: Shut it down. I'm walking to the doctor's office. I'm like a block away. You can check in now if you want.
16: Okay, so can we talk about that? Is there a reason why I can no longer check in? I went to the dentist today. Yeah. They are lovely. By the way, if anybody's looking for a dentist, Dr. Abedini on 72nd Street, he's fabulous. Awesome office. Lisa and Dina and Pam, shout out to my dentist. But I'm serious. Like, you walk in, hey, how are you? Here's your paperwork. Here's what you need to do. It's in person. I don't need to pre-do anything.
6: Yeah, that's the way to do it. You know, I go to the doctor. He's great. I'm leaving. I walk out. I didn't even hit the button for the elevator. I get a text. How was your appointment? Take our survey.
16: It's ridiculous. They came to like college hunks taking junk the other day from my house. I had four survey requests. I'm like, yeah, they were great. They took junk. Thank you. How many times I got to tell you? I gave you a tip.
6: Yeah. What do they call those hunks lugging junk?
16: College hunks. Lugging junk.
6: Yeah, it's a pretty good cycle.
16: Hauling junk. Either way, it works for me.
6: Yeah, it's pretty good if you got to throw away stuff. Back with Miranda Devine. Don't go away.
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19: 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He works so hard every day. He's passionate about helping people. 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

0: Well, the president is still the president. He's still in charge. And for most Americans who aren't psychopaths or totally unhinged, that's a good thing. And let's hope he keeps on keeping on.
1: Well, Miranda Devine, brilliant as always. Great talking to you. Everybody listen to her podcast. You'll love it. It's Pod Force One. Interviews with everybody, the president, the vice president. Pod Force One. Get her best-selling books, The Big Guy and Laptop from Hell. Read her column, of course, in the New York Post. Miranda Devine, thanks for being with us.
0: Thanks so much.
1: All right. Take care. Hey, we've got a lot more coming up. We'll take some calls. Lots to talk about. Don't go away. It's Mark Simone here for Sean Hannity.
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4: Hey, welcome back to the Sean Hannity Show. It's Mark Simone here for Sean. He'll be back on Monday. I think he's still in the air, Air Force One. He's on the trip with the president and coming back. You know, these people are going to be so happy to get back. Get some normal food, get a cheeseburger, get some French fries.
5: Wait. Now, I will tell you, I talked to Sean, and he told me that the food on Air Force One is ridiculous, and he said there is so much food he can't even keep up with how much they're serving. He said it's delicious.
4: Yeah, that's Air Force One. But over in China, pretty bad. Also, he can get his phone back. You know, you can't take your phone or any device over there because they'll embed everything in your phone. So you have to get a burner phone. You know, you also have to get a burner email. You can't even use your regular email, President Trump. Now, watch late tonight when he gets back. You're going to see some Truth Socials. You got 3 days worth saved up. I know there were a couple during the trip, but those were done from Washington. He'll have his phone back. You're going to see a Truth Social weekend like you have never seen. Hey, we got a lot to get to in the next hour. Crazy race in California for governor, for mayor. And we'll talk to Steve Hilton. That'll be great. He'll be with us in the next hour. So don't go away. Mark Simone for Sean Hannity.
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12: He'll be home soon. I'm Carmen Roberts, Fox News. President Trump will be back in Washington in a few hours after wrapping up a two-day Beijing summit with China's President Xi.
13: He's all business, and that's, I like that. I mean, that's a good thing.
12: The president speaking to Fox's Hannity before leaving China, and the president says he and Xi made several trade deals, including for Beijing to buy 200 Boeing planes and lots of soybeans, and agreed the Strait of Hormuz should be open.
14: During the Beijing summit, about a dozen ships made it out of the Strait of Hormuz, including some from China. It also turned violent. An Indian flagged ship filled with thousands of goats and sheep was sunk off the coast of Oman. All 14 crew members were rescued. The attack on the Indian ship took place while India was hosting a BRICS economic summit.
12: Fox's Lucas Tomlinson in Dubai. China gets about 40% of its oil from Iran, and President Trump says Xi has agreed to buy American oil. Stock markets worldwide dropped from records as worries about oil prices rattled investors. The S&P 500 lost 92 points, but posted a seventh straight weekly gain. The Nasdaq dived 410 points, but snapped a six-week win streak, and the Dow slid 537 points. U.S. crude oil at $105.58 a barrel. Up 4%. Democratic Congressman Steve Cohen of Tennessee announced he's ending his reelection bid after Republicans in his state carved up his district to favor the GOP.
15: This new lines is nothing like the 9th District that I've represented. I've had the great honor to represent the 9th District for the last 19 and a half years, and it's been a district that is a majority African-American district.
12: Meantime, new House seat districts that could help Republicans win several additional seats in Florida got their first test in court today. The judge did not say when he would rule. America's listening to Fox News.
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12: Federal prosecutors charge an Iraqi national, Mohammed al-Sadi, with allegedly planning terrorist attacks across Europe and plotting attacks on Jewish institutions in the U.S. He was in court in Manhattan today to face federal terrorism charges.
19: The plots include not only that synagogue in New York City,
17: but other Jewish sites in the United States. Specifically, authorities say he provided Kataib Hezbollah with weapons, transportation, and personnel. The allegations go back to 2019. According to the criminal complaint unsealed, in early April this year, al-Sayyidi texted an undercover officer a photograph and a map of a prominent Jewish synagogue in New York City. He wanted a terrorist attack to take place there. The same story for two additional locations, Jewish centers in Los Angeles and one in Scottsdale, Arizona.
12: Fox's David Spunt reporting. Also in Manhattan, a judge declares a mistrial in Harvey Weinstein's rape retrial after the majority male jury became deadlocked. Indiana Supreme Court denies Planned Parenthood's petition to review its challenge of the state's abortion law.
19: Planned Parenthood's lawsuit requested broader access to abortions, medical exemptions, and to block the state's hospital-only requirement.
12: Fox's Jeff Manasso. Uganda confirms an Ebola case in a Congolese man who died in the Ugandan capital after testing his body after he died. And Congo's reported more than 240 suspected cases and 65 deaths.
20: The new case is linked to a remote eastern part of Congo, which often faces logistical challenges for health workers responding to a disease outbreak.
12: Fox's CJ Papa. And California's hits the brakes on one of the radio's most recognizable charity jingles.
21: 1-877 cars for kids.
22: The jingle has been stuck in people's heads for years, but now a California judge says the ads can't keep airing in the state. The court ruled the charity misled donors about where their money was going.
12: Fox's Matt Murphy. I'm Carmen Roberts, and this is Fox News.
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25: From the Community Broadcasters Weather Center, your National Weather Service forecast for this afternoon. You can expect a high of 78 degrees under sunny skies. It'll stay clear tonight as we dip down to a low of 49. Saturday, it'll be partly cloudy and warmer with a high of 87. And Sunday, it'll reach a very hot 90 degrees.
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1: Mark Lynch says he's a conservative, but listen to what he actually believes. Lynch wants to legalize cocaine, eliminate the DEA, the agency standing between our families and the drug cartels, and change the law so violent convicted domestic abusers can legally buy guns. Let that sit a minute. Cocaine, legal. The DEA, gone. Domestic abusers, armed. That's not a conservative agenda. That's a radical one. More dangerous drugs in our neighborhoods, fewer agencies protecting our families, violent abusers with weapons. This isn't a policy difference. This is dangerous. But don't just take our word for it. In a recent post, President Trump called Lynch a lunatic and a disaster for the Republican Party. That's why Lindsey Graham has President Trump's complete and total endorsement. Because when it matters, Lindsey gets the job done.
2: I'm Lindsey Graham, candidate for U.S. Senate, and I approve this message.
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8: Hey, it's Mark Simone here for Sean Hannity. Hey, good news. I told you yesterday the Israeli government, Israel, Benjamin Netanyahu, suing the New York Times. They're going to go after the New York Times. This is going to be a huge lawsuit with the biggest, best lawyers in New York representing them. More good news. Eric Trump has said he will sue Jen Psaki of MS Now. That was MSNBC. NBC didn't want anything to do with them and threw them the hell out. Threw the network out, threw him out of the building. It's now MS Now, but apparently Psaki was, I don't even understand what she was trying to say. She was trying to claim that on the China trip, Eric Trump was there, part of the delegation, that he was there was a blatant conflict of interest. It was he was doing something wrong. It was just insane that he's on this board, that board, but apparently she got it all wrong. And wasn't she Biden's press secretary? Where was she when the crack addict Hunter Biden was on the trip with Joe Biden to China asking for contracts? She never said a word. So, you know, Eric Trump is a major, major business figure. He is building skyscrapers all over the world. You wouldn't go check online. You wouldn't believe how many skyscrapers he's building. A Trump Dubai, a Trump, you know, some of these countries I didn't even heard of. I had to go look them up, but you're talking about a major.

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4: On U.S. soil, I'm John Saucier, Fox News. President Trump has returned from a meeting with Chinese President Xi Jinping, where they talked about top issues, including trade and, of course, Iran. Fox's Alexandria Hoff at the White House breaking down the meeting and what came out of it.
5: He's coming home with a message that direct engagement with China is possible without having to give up any strategic leverage. On Air Force One, the president talked about what was gained, preliminary agreements by President Xi for China to buy U.S. soybeans, U.S. energy exports, about 450 GE aerospace engines and Boeing planes.
6: Over 200 planes for Boeing with a promise of 750 planes, which will be by far the largest order ever.
5: President Xi was most interested in talking about Taiwan, a $14 billion arms deal to Taiwan passed through Congress, but President Trump has yet to sign it. Now on Iran, President Trump says his counterpart expressed frustration for the country effectively blocking the Strait of Hormuz, but that also he didn't pressure Xi to help end the conflict.
4: President Xi is expected to visit the United States in the fall. An Iraqi national, Mohammed al-Saadi, and his associates are accused of allegedly planning terrorist attacks across Europe and plotting attacks on Jewish institutions in the United States. This guy's been brought to New York to face federal terrorism charges. Fox's David Splunts in Washington reporting on what these attacks might have entailed if they were followed through on.
7: The plots include not only that synagogue in New York City, but other Jewish sites in the United States. Specifically, authorities say he provided Kataib Hezbollah with weapons, transportation, and personnel. The allegations go back to 2019. According to the criminal complaint unsealed, in early April this year, al-Saadi texted an undercover officer a photograph and a map of a prominent Jewish synagogue in New York City. He wanted a terrorist attack to take place there. The same story for two additional locations, Jewish centers in Los Angeles and one in Scottsdale, Arizona.
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4: President Trump's Golden Dome defense system plans to include space-based capabilities, including detecting and intercepting missiles. But the Congressional Budget Office is predicting this project costs over $1 trillion over 20 years. York Space Systems has one of the contracts for the project. The company's CEO, Dirk Wallinger, on Fox Business Network, saying it may look like the project is stalled, but it's not.
12: The federal government is trying to move more quickly. They're trying very hard, but it is still the federal government. And so what's been happening the last two quarters is they've really been putting in the logistical framework they need to let the money flow.
4: The Golden Dome expected to be modeled after Israel's Iron Dome defense system, with the White House calling it the, quote, Iron Dome for America. The FBI's Counter-Drone Academy is gearing up to protect the nation's airspace ahead of the World Cup. Fox's Nate Foy's in Huntsville, Alabama, with more.
13: I interviewed the co-deputy director of the FBI, Christopher Rea, and he is very confident in the FBI's counter-drone capabilities. Here in Huntsville, the FBI is training state and local law enforcement across the country to help them protect American cities. They run drills with electronic defense systems that can jam or hijack drones, oftentimes in ways that fans wouldn't even notice. Authorities will be covering all 11 American cities hosting World Cup matches. The One Big Beautiful Bill allocates $250 million to protect World Cup cities from drones.
4: Historically, intercepting drones has been a federal authority. However, after President Trump signed the Safer Skies Act into law, it granted authorization for some trained local law enforcement officials to do it as well. And the NFL schedule is out. The Super Bowl, scheduled February 14th, 2027, falls on Valentine's Day and President's Day weekend. That's first in league history. A long holiday weekend for many U.S. workers who have President's Day off. It'll be Joe Buck and Troy Aikman on the call. The game will be held in the Los Angeles area once again at SoFi Stadium, which hosted the Super Bowl in 2022. In New York, I'm John Saucier, and this is Fox News.
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16: For the Community Broadcasters Weather Center, your National Weather Service forecast for tonight, you can expect clear skies with a low of 49 degrees. Tomorrow, it'll be beautiful with a high of 87 degrees. And then get ready for the heat this weekend, as highs will be reaching 90 on Sunday.
17: He's here. He's here. 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
18: Welcome back, America, on this Friday. We keep our foot on the gas pedal here. Our number, 877-381-3811, 877-381-3811. Ed Gallerine is going to be running, is running against Tom Massey in the Republican primary in Kentucky's 4th Congressional District. He's backed by the president, and for good reason. He's a good man. Tom Massey's gone to the dark side. That's why the Islamists and the Marxists are endorsing him like Ro Khanman Khanna. Complete crackpot of the hard left. And yet he's also backed by Marjorie Traitor Gangrene. And so got the freaks, frauds, and the phonies behind this guy. Something happened to him. He's a radical libertarian. Not a conservative, not a constitutional conservative. More of an anarchist than anything else, but he's constantly voting against the president. But that's not even the issue. The issue is he's turned into a crackpot. And I'm hopeful he can win that primary. It's on Tuesday, so we will be talking to him in about 10 or 15 minutes. Now, why would the New York Times make such horrific claims about Israel? The great Douglas Murray, Nicholas Kristof, raped my dog. At least that's what I've heard from an anonymous source, a source who's intensely hostile to the New York Times columnist. That's good enough for me. You know, I come to think of it, my pet pug has had a strange look on his face lately. As it happens, the rumor that I've just attempted to spread is far less lurid and fanciful than the one that the New York Times chose to spread around the world this week. In a piece that's already been widely debunked, Kristof claimed that Israeli prison guards routinely use rape as a method of torture on Palestinian prisoners. The piece portrayed Israeli prison guards and soldiers as rapists, sadists, and akin to Nazi prison camp guards, perhaps even worse. And by the way, they're being sued now by the State of Israel, and they're also being sued by others. That is, the Times. Kristof's most grotesque claim is based on an anonymous source who's described as a journalist from Gaza. And according to this source, while being held in an Israeli prison in 2024, the Gazan man was stripped, naked, blindfolded, and handcuffed. Then a dog was summoned, and the dog's handler, who we are helpfully told was speaking Hebrew, then encouraged the dog to do what the dog, they claim, did. The source goes on to claim that he tried to dislodge the dog, but it, whatever. During this time, the Israeli guards were allegedly taking photos and filming the assault while laughing and giggling. Now, like a number of other journalists, I have spent far too much time this week reading up on the relevant literature about this claim. My computer search engine history is probably now as suspect as Kristof's. Normal people would note that the story does not pass, sorry to use the phrase, the most basic smell test. It is the sort of claim that someone would only make if they wanted to portray their enemies as absolute monsters, enemies of humanity, Untermensch. As it happens, if you scan the relevant literature, you'll find that it's absolutely no evidence that dogs would be trained to rape and penetrate human beings. There's not a case, not one, of a dog trainer turning a canine into a rape machine. None. So here we get to the true question. Why would anyone make such a claim? Why would a purportedly serious newspaper publish it? The reasons are severalfold. The first is the New York Times story landed just a day before an anticipated report on Hamas's use of sexual violence on October 7th. Many of us did not need further evidence of the crimes of that day, but the release of the Commission of Inquiry sets out in remorseless detail the systematic, widespread use of rape by Hamas on that day and the way in which sexual violence was integral to their attack. It lays out the calculated way in which Hamas terrorists raped men and women on the day of the attack and raped Israeli hostages, men and women, while they were held in captivity in Gaza. The findings include descriptions from footage, first-hand witness accounts, and from mortuary photographs of the way in which Hamas members gang-raped women while killing them, even raped their victims after killing them. It is impossible to think of crimes worse than those that Hamas committed that day. Unless you are Nicholas Kristof. Remember, his father fought for the Nazis. Remember, I explained that to you yesterday. Because if you know that a report is coming out into Hamas's use of sexual violence, then it's clearly very important to invent a claim even more appalling than the real-life crimes of Hamas. And for the New York Times, it seems to have been crucial to throw a lie into the system in order to overwhelm or block any sympathy or understanding they might go in the direction of the Israelis. The New York Times has leveled claims of anti-Semitism against a number of people in the past year, sometimes accurately, sometimes not. But none of the worst things that Tucker Carlson or Nick Fuentes have ever said come close to the lie the New York Times has printed in its own pages. A paper that claims to be opposed to conspiracy theories has just mainstreamed the most disgusting conspiracy theory imaginable. And just consider the effects of this. The effect is to portray the soldiers and prison guards of the Jewish state as uniquely evil, uniquely disgusting, uniquely inhuman. What wouldn't someone do to express their disgust at such people? If Jews are the sort of people who can even turn dogs into rapists, why shouldn't mobs assemble outside the synagogues of New York? Why wouldn't masked activists demonstrate their outrage by hounding Jewish children on the streets of this city? After all, the people they're going up against are uniquely evil, right? As it happens, I've been in the prisons where the October 7 terrorists who were captured alive are being held. And over the years, I've been in many prisons where jihadists like them are detained. I've been in American and Iraq-run prisons where members of Al-Qaeda have been held. And the circumstances in which Israel holds the October 7 terrorists are exactly like them. The conditions are sparse and unpleasant, but that's because the Israelis are holding prisoners who literally want to die as well as kill when they invaded southern Israel. In prison, they will use whatever they can to find and kill their guards. But these conditions are still a world away from the lies that Christoff and the New York Times decided to print without evidence. Without any evidence. Some people will expect the Times to retract the story, but I doubt they will. A friend in the U.S. Air Force described to me yesterday the process he went through when the Times ran a piece claiming that his colleagues blew up funerals in Afghanistan. There was no evidence for that either. But when my friend tried to point this out to the Times, he found the people meant to be in charge of correcting errors were the very same people who had written them. Meanwhile, I'm sure we can all look forward to the Gray Lady's next piece pondering the inexplicable rise of Jew hatred in the United States. They might find the causes are closer to home than they know. This would be the same New York Times as I've written about and you folks know about in Unfreedom of the Press. One of the books is called The Betrayal of the Times, which covered up the Holocaust. Covered it up. Knew about it, but covered it up. Unbelievable. It's a grotesque newspaper. I've told you before, it's a grotesque corporation. It's a corporation that covered up Stalin's starvation of millions and millions of Ukrainians. And the reporter got a Pulitzer Prize. Durante. Walter Durante. He's on Stalin's payroll. Shortly thereafter, the Holocaust, they covered that up. Several books have been written on it, including mine. They ushered in Castro. Castro, who was in the jungles in Cuba, had 20 or 30 guerrillas with him. Guerrillas meaning terrorists. And the New York Times made it as if he had an army of 5,000, 10,000 with him, and so forth and so on. Meanwhile, look what's happened to that prisoner island over the decades. They lied about Israel again and Hamas when they used the Hamas casualty numbers, which now even Hamas denies, which the International Criminal Court says there is no evidence, none, of genocide, zero. You have John Spencer, the number one expert in the world on warfare, saying the IDF has fought that war with more control than he never ever read about or ever knew about. And now this, they're raping dogs. Yeah. The New York Times. Disgusting. I'll be right back.
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3: 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Here's what you missed this morning.
10: COVID election out of the equation, and you go back 10 years to every midterm, and I'm talking about precinct after precinct after precinct, it's still R plus 3. I mean, it's not R plus 12 or 14 like we are. I think we're R plus 14. And seeing the numbers that a House member provided to me, because I was concerned Friday about, okay, we're going to draw all these districts, but we don't want to put two in play. And somebody in the House sent me the map with the numbers. And now I had to go through the precinct reports to see if they added up or not. And I can tell you this, the map the House is going to vote on, they're in a competitive district in there. Republicans will win every district in South Carolina.
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17: 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But listen anyway. They know they're probably wrong. Mark Levin is on the radio.

we love our gold sponsor. They are so fantastic. Two facts, one conclusion. Fact one, the U.S. Treasury recently reported the government has $6 trillion in assets and $47 trillion in liabilities, and that's on the book. Off the books, $300 trillion in unfunded liabilities. You know when that's going to be paid off? Never. It's going to be dumped into your kids' lap, your grandkids' lap, maybe the generation.

0: up the Democrats' radical assault on the rules of American democracy. Now, you guys know what I call this. I call it what? Authoritarian democracy. Authoritarian democracy. The radicalism, the mounting radicalism of the left and their plans to bulldoze central props of our constitutional order, writes McLaughlin, such as packing the Supreme Court, abolishing the Electoral College and the Senate filibuster, adding new states, including unconstitutionally Washington,
1: with the U.S.
0: In order to tilt the national government in their direction. There's a grave risk that their desperation on the eve of the 2030 census could lead them down this road if they have the White House and both houses of Congress in 2029. They're already talking themselves into this, as well as state-level radicalism, that is interfering with the state courts, interfering with the state legislatures. This is very, very dangerous what these people have in mind. Very dangerous. So we're not talking about sort of policy differences or taxes or this program or that program. They have announced, and they keep reinforcing these points, that they are going to dismantle our constitutional system. Not because there's something wrong with it, but because they don't like the results, you, the voters. They don't like the results of an independent judiciary. So they're going to make sure the judiciary is not independent anymore. They're going to change the electoral process. So the big cities in the big blue states are going to have control. They have all kinds of things in mind here, America, and I want to address this heavily. I have here, but I'm going to really hammer it this week in Life, Liberty, and Levin. Check it out. I'll be right back.
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5: The president is back. I'm Tom Rigotti, Fox News. President Trump has returned to the U.S. following his high-stakes meeting with Chinese President Xi Jinping in Beijing. The leaders talk trade, Taiwan, and artificial intelligence. Trump comments on his relationship with Xi in an interview with Fox's Brett Baer on Special Report.
6: I have a very good relationship with President Xi and with China. And it sounds like something that doesn't mean anything, but it's everything in deal-making and problems we've solved. The two of us have solved a lot of problems between that somebody else would have maybe done very badly with.
5: Trump also explained that Xi agrees with that Iran should not have a nuclear weapon and the Strait of Hormuz needs to be reopened. The standstill in the Strait of Hormuz continues.